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3: 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Touchdown. 49ers.
0: Today's guest. Pro Football Hall of Famer Steve Young. Actor Paul Rudd. Plus latest news and more. And now, it's Rich Eisen.
4: All right, everybody, it is hour number two of the Rich Eisen Show on the air. Paul Rudd, hour three. John McEnroe, hour one. Great chat with Johnny Mack. And we kick off hour number two with a Hall of Fame friend as well of the program and someone who I hold near and dear to my heart because I just love talking to him. And every time I see his face, as I see Steve Young now on the Rich Eisen Show screen. Good to see you, Steve. How are you, man?
5: Oh, good to see you, buddy.
4: How's it going?
5: How are you? Really good. Really good.
4: Oh, I got
5: do you believe that 1 second was put on appropriately from the Michigan game?
4: Steve Young.
6: Right from the get-go.
4: Steve Young. Everything that I've seen.
6: Come on.
4: Everything that I've seen says that, yeah. Yeah.
5: Yeah, really? Okay. I want to clear the air.
4: But let me ask, don't go there.
5: I don't want to conflate the conversation the right way.
4: Conflate the conversation would be a great late ad on a fantasy team lane, by the way. in all seriousness, though, it's not like they put the time back on for a tush push from the half-yard line, Steve.
5: I know. Still had to do it.
4: Okay.
5: Still had to do it.
4: How are you? You good? You got your rest? Because it sure looked like all Niners got their rest.
5: You know, you talk to people. I ran into a friend who just got back from Australia. She's from Australia, from Melbourne, mm-hmm. and she said, "Why are the Rams like anyone who's ever taken that flight? Like, what theory would you have that you're going to try to play a game after getting off a plane?" And I go, "I don't know. They got some crazy idea." And everyone wondered, and then you watch the game, you're like, "Oh yeah, that did not work. That was flat." That was as flat as a pancake. So, I mean, clearly you got to get to the place, acclimate, and because you can play 11:30. By the way, did it look funny with the sunshine?
4: Yeah.
5: Like the early morning sunshine. I mean, for NFL game, it was like a high school game, and it's just weird. It looked weird because of the time of day.
4: Yeah, I'd have to feel out of body just to play in the game. Period, and. Listen, the Rams showed up late to London last year. The Jaguars were there for a week, and the Rams punked the Jaguars. I guess it is different going east to west. We just had Johnny Mack on in hour one. He said, "I've been to Australia 40 times. I would have told you that you shouldn't do that," is what he basically said, similar to your friend as well. But at the end of the day, the Niners, regardless of whether it was rest or not, they certainly appear to have the better day, the better advantage.
5: Oh, for sure.
4: Right. So what did you see?
5: I saw a team that we know is really susceptible to injury, and we've got became a theme. And it's all we talk about, and we've all said if healthy, you've got 5 Hall of Famers on that football team, and if healthy, they could be in the mix with anybody anytime, and that's the fact. And so don't anyone who sleeps on the Niners is an idiot. Like don't and maintaining. And keeping people on the field, they're going to be in the mix. They're going to be there at the end of the year, and they're going to be, you know, there's going to be some big games right at the end of the year that they're going to be a part of. And so that's the truth. And we'll just every week, as a fan, you're going to have to say, did anyone get hurt? You don't know. Okay, good. We're fine.
4: No, and I thought that too. And Stribling did go down with what looked like an Achilles, but apparently isn't, which would be good for the
5: right.
4: rookie wide receiver. But you just referred to, you know, Hall of Famers that are on the team. Mike Evans, if he stays healthy,
5: right?
4: You could see he's clearly somebody that can get things moving on every front between the 20s, but most importantly in that red zone, if not end zone. You could see that already.
5: Well, think of it. Kyle Shanahan has proven over and over and over again to have an innovative mind and keep sharpening his saw. And if he has players, he's going to be there. And so all of a sudden you get people who really know what they're doing, spatial relationships out wide with special abilities, Hall of Fame kind of credentials. Like that's my Kyle's going to he's going to thrive. I mean, Christian McCaffrey showed up from Carolina. Why did he pick San Francisco? Why did we get a Hall of Famer just dropped in the bucket? And then what we can do with them, Kyle's going to get the most out. So you keep giving him these kinds of assets that stay healthy, it's going to be special.
4: Steve Young here on the Rich Eisen Show. And, you know, let's talk about the quarterback, Brock Purdy, 3 touchdown passes after a terrible interception that he was tapping his chest over. And to 3 different receivers on top of it as well. It's his 14th career game with 3 or more touchdowns, tying him with Jeff Garcia, 5th place on the all-time San Francisco 49ers list. There you and Joe at the top, 38 for Joe, 36 for you. And then I heard you in my head watching the game last night, Steve, when Purdy took off for first downs and used his legs, because that's what you've been advocating every single time you've been on the show.
5: You have to. It's the game today. There's too many free yards. And Matthew Stafford is a sophisticated enough passer. He can get away with it, but no one else can. You have to be on. You have to be able to go get those yards. And I've encouraged, you know, Brock. I liked how when you break into the league, focus on the sophisticated pocket passing, because that's where you have to do it. I mean, no matter how much movement you have, Josh Allen, Patrick Mahomes, Lamar Jackson, it doesn't matter who it is, you have to master that or you can't get to the Super Bowl. So I appreciate Brock spending the time there, but now it's like time to expand and use those legs in unique ways. And the more, it's like, no, I'm not telling him run more, run less. I'm just saying you have to be able to do that. And he's showing that, and that's really cool.
4: So how sustainable is what we just saw from the Niners in your estimation?
5: If everybody, I mean, you know, Mike's got to stay healthy. You know, Trent's got to stay healthy. Like everybody's got to stay healthy, and then let others get healthier, right? Because Nick Bosa's coming off surgery. George Kittle, it's always the second year back from an Achilles tear is when you finally get back healthy. That's when you're in your 20s. So expecting George to be elite George right now is like that's not fair. And so, like, as the season goes on and we stay healthy and healthier and healthier, the music's going to be pumping out of the box, boom box, as they come out of the tunnel like 2023. And that's when they were really tough.
4: And then, as for the Rams, Steve, is this something you could just chalk up to the bad idea of coming, showing up late, that they looked flat and jet-lagged because of that? Or there really is something in this copycat league that other teams can look at the film and say, the Niners did this, we can do that against the team that was a prohibitive Super Bowl favorite?
5: The fight in the NFL is for parity. You have to push the rock up the hill constantly and daily to work against parity. And the teams that have done it, the Patriots did for 20 years, the Chiefs have done it for almost 8 or 9. You know, it's like it's hard. The Bills, like it's hard. And so every year, more and more, they throw teams together and let's go see how it goes. September is the preseason. Don't get too overwrought. You just don't want to be worse than 2-2 coming out of September. Like the way the league is today, these games, we'll look back at these games and they're almost, look, I'm going to say meaningless, but that's just, it's conflating again. But it's not meaningless, but it's also, is there a little smoke come out of this? Is it fire? Or is it just a little smoke? And so it's like, the Rams are fine, but as you throw teams together and the dynamics work in the locker room a little bit differently and everything else kind of changes, is there something? And then also, you know, football is that kind of weird emotional game where all summer they've read about how great they are. Well, they haven't played a game, but you're great, and they get anointed, and sometimes it gets into your head, and then you don't work as hard, you're not as focused, you're not as gritty as you were last year, and so that part needs to get tested as well. So I'm not overreacting anything about the Rams game, but the way the league is today, you have to be a little wary that a new season is a truly new season unlike 15 years ago,

0: get their legs under them. Let them start to stretch out and find out who they really are. What is Miles going to do? He's not going to make no tackles and no sacks for the rest of the year. So, like, let it play out a little bit. Hang tough for September. I've always said that since the rule changes, chill for September. But don't go worse than 2-2, and then we'll see how we go.
1: All right. Well, I mean, the Patriots just lost A.J. Brown for at least a month. He's now on injured reserve. That happened just as we were zooming on to each other here, Steve. And what'd you make of Drake May's performance on Wednesday night?
0: Drake to the upside, right? It's like he does a lot of stuff. There's some big plays he makes, and like you got to say a lot of cool things. And then the last play of the game, you're like, no, that can't happen in eighth grade. Like the game's gonna, you're set for the field goal to tie. That tells me that there's a place yet in his game where there's a blank space. It's not filled yet. And look, young players, a lot of that. So I'm not shocked, but it just reminds you that, because as you play, there's no way that an experienced player gets in that spot, gets rushed, loses his visibility, moves to his throwing hand side, and just pops up a lollipop like to end the game. Like, it just can't happen. It doesn't happen. And so in that way, the Drake May project, I think, is a really cool project that's, I feel like it's going to be a really good project, but that just reminds you that there's work to be done because that just cannot happen.
1: So which quarterback that's got a new head coach or coordinator, and that's a large subset of people, but you've got Lamar in Baltimore, you've got Herbert out here across the street for the Chargers, you've got Jalen Hurts in Philadelphia, you've got technically Jackson Dart, as well. Josh Allen's got a new head coach, but it's his coordinator. Right. Which quarterback are you? There's Jaden Daniels. There's Kyler Murray in Minnesota. Which one intrigues you the most that you can't wait to see week one?
0: I talked to Kevin O'Connell. We played golf together this summer. I'm like, Kevin, you think you can unlock this? He goes, I don't know. I'm gonna really work at it. You know, it's like, I think Kyler can get him. So I'm intrigued by the project of Kyler getting somewhere like that with Kevin. We'll see how it goes. I think Justin Herbert is the one. I like Mike. I love Mike. I think he can bring incredible help to Jim and the offensive mindset and how. Like, I've been frustrated. Even you and I have talked about it. Frustrated with unlocking Justin's true ability and giving him the opportunities, giving the players and the scheme to go be great. And he's always been great, but I mean to be the best. And I think he can be the best. And I'm super excited about what could happen this year with Justin and Mike McDaniel and how they will, if given the opportunity and the freedom, the two of them can commune in a way that's going to be, you know, otherworldly. I think they're both of them can bring that kind of potential to the Chargers, and the Chargers have not had that for a while.
1: No, I know. I'm sure you've known McDaniel since he was the run game coordinator for Shanahan in San Francisco, but why?
0: Look, if you look at the tree out of the OGs, right? Mm-hmm. Sean McVay, Kyle Shanahan, Sean Payton, and Andy Reid. The people that have come out of there are now filtered all over the league, and there's some guys that they've seen it, so that's why they've been given the toolkit, they've given it freely in the spirit of Bill Walsh, they've been given it freely, and the people that have innovative minds and really kind of unique ways to attack, they're given the foundation to go be great, and then they can go do it. And I thought, in Miami, I felt that. Did it work out perfectly? No, did it not? But as far as innovative minds in this offensive schemes that you see today and the way that they want to attack, like, I'd want to go play for Mike McDaniel. I'd want to play. I want him to call the plays. I want him to put in the system. He'd be in the top tier of guys to do that. And so that's why I'm excited.
1: So can we throw Rodgers and McCarthy in together as a quarterback that's got a new offensive coordinator and head coach?
0: You can throw it in there. I just, you know, I Mike is, you know, if they could get into the 2026 version of it all, I think it'd be great. I just don't want to see the 2015 version of it. And so

0: that's going to be an innovative. I want to see the innovation. I'll watch for that too, because look, I love. They've had a lot of success together, and but the 2015 version won't. It used to be that you could do the same stuff. Not anymore. It changes almost not week to week, but quarter to quarter, as far as the the month to month, we'll say. And you got to keep sharpening your saw. And so if you want to run plays like the Cowboys have for the last 15 years, the old play, like, they're not going to work. You've got to get in and watch what those four guys I just talked about, Andy Reid and the Deshauns and Kyle, watch what they're doing, watch what they continue to innovate to do, and then you've got to copy it, or else you're not going to beat them doing something else. It's just not going to happen. You might be able to defend your way through it, but offensively, there's no one else out there that's doing something that's going to beat them. And so you got to join them and then get better at what they're doing. And that's what you see, what Kevin's trying to do, what LaFleur's are trying to do, what Mike tried to do in Miami, what really all over the league's trying to do. And I think that there's certain guys that can really do it.
1: You want to take your swing
0: on McCarthy? Mike McCarthy is not, like, to me, is not proven that that's what he wants to do.
1: Mm-hmm. You want to take your swing at Sean Payton and Andy Reid Monday night? What do you think? You got Mahomes coming back from an knee injury.
0: Well, this is where these are the games. It's like when Sean. It's like yesterday. That's why I was so disappointed with last night's game, because when Sean McVay and Kyle get together, it's usually you see stuff that's just so cool, and so they just empty the tank on each other. And it was like, I don't know, it's first game or whether it was how far away it was. It just that didn't happen. But when you see any of these four go against each other, they feel like that's the moment to really show all of the stuff that they're really thinking about, and that's why it's going to be fun. I think that game, the Chiefs and Broncos, to me is that same kind of game. I hope to see really cool stuff that maybe not even has been seen before, done in a different way, and kind of innovation that I think rules the league today. The innovators are ruling the league. It's not the conservative guys that are winning it anymore.
1: Well, before I let you go, I know this is kind of a sports talk radio question, but you did say earlier the Niners, in your estimation, have five Hall of Famers on them on that right now. Can I guess who you're referring to right now?
2: This is fun.
1: Because I got...
0: How could you not...
1: Go for it.
0: Okay. I see what you're saying. Go ahead. But I was thinking, sure. George and Nick and Trent and Christian, yeah. and maybe George. That's what I'm saying.
1: So I got Kittle, right? Bosa, right? You're going Nick Bosa? Okay.
0: Yep.
1: Fred Warner, without question,
0: yep.
1: right?
0: Fred, absolutely.
1: And without question, you've got Trent Williams, who, by the way, I mean...
0: He's in the argument for the best football player that ever played.
1: Really?
0: Ooh. There are tackles, Anthony Munoz is like this, right? It's like they played the game and nobody bothered him. Nobody. No matter who he plays for 15 years, nobody bothers him. I mean, like, there's certain corners that maybe you can say that about. And there's certain positions, but that dude, and again, two Hall of Famers, Christian McCaffrey and Trent Williams, show up to the 49ers early 20s and like, hey, does anyone want to play? Like, bro, this is pretty great that you showed up. And that dude, he's 38, 39. I think he's one of the rare guys. Quarterbacks have proven that the game today is safer and easier, not easier, but better for quarterbacks, and they can play longer. Tom proved it. Aaron's proving it. Matthew's proven it. I get that. So that the longevity of quarterbacks has been proven. There's no other position really in football that has been able to take advantage of what the quarterbacks are able to do and say now at 35 you can be a great running back, or that you can be, like, it just, that does not happen in other positions. But Trent is showing he's such a unique human specimen that he might be able to play 43, top level tackle, if he wants to.
1: Evans and McCaffrey, so that's six.
0: I should have said six.
1: But McCaffrey is a Hall of Famer, right, Steve?
0: Yeah, 100%.
1: Right?
0: 100%. Mike, those three on offense are 100%. Fred, I think, is 100%. And Nick is close.
1: Mm-hmm.
0: Right?
1: I hear you. Yeah, he's had some injury history, obviously. But yeah. And all right, then screw it. First ballot, Trent's first ballot, right?
0: Yep.
1: Okay, Fred on that track?
0: I think by the time he's done.
1: Right.
0: By the time he's done, yes.
1: Okay, because first ballot
0: Christian,
1: receiver.
0: Christian, by the time he's done, yes.
1: But Evans could be a first ballot receiver, which is one of the toughest things to be.
0: 100%. It's very rare. And that's why, if everybody can stay healthy with Kyle doing his thing, the rest of the, they'll run through the rest of the league pretty, if they stay healthy, pretty well. And now it's just going to be those games against Seattle, another game against the Rams, against the Eagles at the end of the season, maybe the Pack. Like, maybe someone shows up at the end of the season, there's going to be a playoff game or two, and that's where it all happens. And, you know, we could probably just jet ahead to January and see where we are.
1: Jet ahead to January. I don't want to do that.
0: But look at me. It's after one game. Let's go.
1: Hop in the DeLorean,
0: and I don't
1: Steve.
0: Even have to play.
1: Yeah,
0: I just can say it, and I can just go home and.
1: No, that means we won't see more football, which I'm psyched to see. It's great to see you too. Thanks, Steve. Appreciate it.
0: Good to be with you, buddy.
1: Right back at you. That's Pro Football Hall of Famer Steve Young, right here on the Rich Eisen Show.
2: Nice.
1: 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I've got a great, by the way, did you know on Mike Evans?
2: Oh, I love it.
1: You want to just do this before then we'll go to break?
2: Sure.
1: Okay, here we go.
2: Mike Evans,
1: my guy. Mike Evans has now, just in backing up what Steve just said, first ballot Hall of Fame type numbers, he's now got 109 career touchdown receptions. And of those, 81 have been caught in the end zone, with 46 of them coming on goal-to-go plays. Both of those marks are the most of any player this century.
2: Great stat.
1: Did you know?
2: Did not know.
3: That's awesome.
2: I know he's a bad man, but
3: he's a bad man.
1: He stays healthy.
3: Bad man.
1: The Niners now have that in their offense.
2: So I draft him in my main league.
1: Okay. Let's take a break. That was so much fun with Steve Young. Back on the Rich Eisen Show in a flash.
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0: 844-204-H number to dial. We're going to take a call, which we're going to do in a second. But there is breaking news.
1: Yeah.
0: Out of the National Football League. And go ahead and hit it. Hit it. Hit
2: it. Here it comes.
3: And Maria, I see breaking news.
0: All right, Christopher, what do you have over there?
1: Yeah, news from the ATL, guys. Tua Tagovailoa has been ruled out for Sunday's game against Pittsburgh with an oblique injury. Cooper Rush.
0: Coop
1: will start.
0: Rush time in Pittsburgh, PA.
4: Did you see, do you see the Tua video? When he went down?
0: Well, he grabbed his lower back, and then he just sat down on the ground, which is what happens when you have a back spasm. Yeah. I've done it. You've done it. Jason Feller, have you ever done that before? You did it 5 minutes ago, most likely, with your back.
1: How many back surgeries?
5: Three.
0: Well, let's not wish that into existence.
4: Nobody is. We've all.
0: So Penix can't answer the bell because he's coming back from his knee, and Tua can't answer the back bell because of his back. And so it's Cooper Rush time, everybody.
1: Yep.
0: Cooper Rush time, and that

0: another rush that you're hearing is people running to potentially change their survivor pool pick. But I will counsel against that because this is a dyed-in-the-wool professional backup quarterback who is on this team just in case this happens. And sure enough, in this crazy-ass National Football League where you have to have incredible depth at your quarterback position, lo and behold, who is starting the first third-string starter for the National Football League 2026 campaign is happening right off the bat.
1: Week one.
0: I wonder the last time that happened, that a third-string starter started week one. I'm also wondering, you know, the last time that we saw two quarterbacks go down like this. And I'm also wondering who's the backup? Is Matt Ryan going to be the backup?
2: Jack Strand. Played well in the preseason.
1: Matt Ryan.
0: Jack Strand sounds like, you know, the guy that Dirk Diggler said told him it's time to shoot the scene. You know what I mean?
2: I was going to say it sounds like
0: it's time to shoot the scene, Jack Strand, or wait a minute.
1: DC cop drop.
0: Yeah. Jack Strand.
1: Sunday night on Jack Strand.
0: Well, actually, he worked. let's game this out. Jack Strand sounds like a cop named Jack who works the Strand right down here in
1: Manhattan Beach.
0: In Manhattan Beach.
1: Yeah, yeah. Played by Paul Rudd.
0: Yeah. Should we pitch it to Paul?
1: Yeah.
0: No. Jack Strand.
1: Paul Rudd is Jack Strand.
0: I'll ask him if he wants to be that guy.
1: Yeah.
0: He's a little busy, you know.
1: Yeah, he's got
0: Avengers Endgame coming
1: stuff
0: up.
1: Going on.
0: No, Avengers. Is that what it's called in the new Avengers?
1: No, Doomsday. No,
0: Doomsday. Yeah. Pardon me. Endgame happened.
1: Endgame has happened.
0: Which, by the way, wasn't really an endgame. If there's a Doomsday, right?
1: Yeah, not at all.
0: Which means there probably isn't a Doomsday.
1: Well, Doomsday is.
0: There'll be another endgame.
1: Doomsday's character.
0: It doesn't stop.
1: Yeah, it doesn't.
0: Same thing with the Atlanta Falcons quarterback. It's like the Spinal Tap drummer. I keep making these pop culture references. My goodness gracious. All right.
1: Oh,
0: and hey, Pittsburgh Steelers fans, you got to be feeling good, you know, amidst all the talk of Antarctica and Atlantis and
1: secret society under Antarctica
0: and Rodgers' personal life. I texted Cam Hayward last night. I'm like, man, your quarterback gave you content. Hopefully they have as many points as content points from that pod.
1: I don't even know where the jokes
0: long
1: are.
0: Story short, it's like this is a home opener for them against a team that's starting their third string quarterback. And then they take on the New England Patriots next week in New England without A.J. Brown there, coming off a game in which everybody in New England is going to be frothy if the first quarter doesn't go their way.
1: Man.
0: They could take that crowd out week two. Let's look at the Steelers' schedule. And then week three, oh, baby, home for Cincinnati, a Thursday nighter at Cleveland. I mean, talk about a frothy crowd there.
1: Steelers could be
0: in Cleveland, home for Indianapolis.
1: 5-0, TJ.
0: Dude, I mean, and they're at Tampa, which is no joke. New Orleans and Paris, and then Cleveland again before a bye.
1: They could be 8-0.
0: Hey, man,
1: 8-0 in the bye week.
0: No, stop it. But there's a path to starting well. It's a Friday. So it's time for What's More Likely here on the Rich Eisen Show, the first in-season edition of What's More Likely. Go ahead and hit it, please.
3: What's More Likely?
4: Never say never, but never.
0: What's More Likely, the first 2026 in-season version of it, presented by Pella Windows and Doors. Chris, you have the floor.
1: This is fun, guys. We made it. It's season week one. Jay Felig, great to see you. Here we go.
5: Thanks, man.
1: More Likely, Super Bowl contender who should be most worried after their opening loss, Rams or Patriots?
0: Patriots. Donald's coming back. A.J. Brown's on the IR for 4 weeks.
1: Went to the Super Bowl without A.J. Brown.
0: I know that, Chris.
1: I just want to keep pointing it out because everyone's like, oh, A.J. Brown. Didn't have him last year.
0: You had Keyshawn Booty, didn't you? He's not there anymore. He's not walking through. Booty's not walking through that door.
1: That's a bummer. I liked him.
0: Okay.
5: I'm the mute.
0: I didn't say what was in my head. I'll tell you in the commercial break what my filter called.
1: Paul Rudd, you were going through the jokes?
0: Yeah, yeah. absolutely the Patriots. Dude. Get out of here.
1: The Patriots had a lead in the fourth quarter.
0: I know. The team flew all the way out to Australia on what appears to be a failed experiment. Last minute, they flew out. And one guy who won the MVP, he didn't have a good game. The other one who barely lost the MVP threw three interceptions. And showed again that there is, as Steve Young pointed out, a blank space in his game he's trying to fill. And one way to help him fill it is on injured reserve with a high ankle sprain for a month.
1: Oof.
0: So, yeah, man. I'll take the Patriots having a team that should worry more than the Rams. What else you got?
1: Last year, week one, we had a giant WTF game. Raiders go to New England and win. What's more likely to be this year's week one WTF game? Browns, Jacksonville, or Cardinals, Chargers?
0: Wow. Can I give you a third?
1: Sure.
0: Because I don't think either one of them are. I find it hard to believe that Deshaun Watson just finds the 2019 fountain.
1: That's what we said about Geno Smith.
0: No, dude, I get it. But that was also, you know, Vrabel's first game as a head coach.
1: Sure.
0: There in New England. I'm just not going to go there. And I just don't know if the card... I guess if I had to choose of these, it would be Cardinals, Chargers. Because we have no idea. We have no earthly idea what the Cardinals are going to be like.
1: No.
0: I think they're going to be fun. But if I had to give you another option, New Orleans at Detroit would be one of them. And... That one kind of jumps off the screen at me there as a possibility. I'm looking down here. Would the Jets beating Tennessee suffice? Probably not. How about Washington beating Philadelphia?
1: That would be a shocker.
0: What else you got over there, Chris?
1: How about this one? Running back more likely to threaten 150 rushing yards on Sunday. That'd be a big total. Derrick Henry or Jonathan Taylor?
0: Oh, I'll go Derrick Henry.
1: Ravens Colts on Sunday.
0: I'll go Derrick Henry. He has 16 career games in Indianapolis, and which is used to be a full seasons of work. It's close to 1,400 career yards in Indianapolis. And I think the Ravens' defense will be vastly improved. So, I'll go Derrick Henry over Jonathan Taylor. What else?
1: Best game of the weekend, most likely. Who's more likely to be crowned AFC frontrunner on Monday morning? Bills or Texans?
0: Oh. I'll go neither. I'll go by Monday morning?
1: Yeah, on Monday morning.
0: Oh, you're leaving the Broncos out of this mix, potentially.
1: Yeah, Monday morning, we're going to say, hey, they're the AFC frontrunner.
0: Bills or Texans? I'll go Texans. I'll go Texans.
1: Ooh, interesting.
0: Or, I should be... thinking more nationally what people are saying, you know, the Bills are always going to be talked about as a front runner. The Texans could beat the Bills, and still we're going to be talking about, can't wait to see what about Monday Night Football looks like. Don't forget, the Texans, no matter how good they are, will always be the first wild card weekend game of the weekend, if they're playing on wild card weekend. So,
1: it could be a shootout in Carolina. Second year wide receiver to have more yards and touchdowns. Luther Burden or T-Mac, Tet McMillan?
0: I'll go Tet McMillan. I'll go Tet McMillan. But by the way, Luther Burden, I mean, he had a really nice season last year, right?
1: Yeah.
0: And
1: really came on.
0: Right. He came on strong in the end. But, I mean, the number of times, what is he, wide receiver 10 in fantasy leagues and stuff like that? Don't you have to see it first?
1: We saw it.
0: Okay.
1: End of the year. Roman Dunze also may not play.
0: Got it. I'll go Tet McMillan. What else?
1: Adopted Eisen's son to have the longest touchdown pass on Sunday. Baker Mayfield or Joe Burrow?
0: Joe Burrow is an adopted son of mine?
1: I think so.
0: I didn't know that.
1: I love Joe Burrow.
0: I do. Oh, I'll go Joe Burrow. I'll go Joe Burrow in this game. But the longest touchdown pass?
1: Longest touchdown pass.
0: Sure. Sure.
1: This should be a fun one.
0: I mean... I do love when Baker was on last week. He goes, Godwin looks great. And then he's got all of these kids. Hurst, right?
1: Yeah, Hurst. Jalen McMillan.
0: Right. He's got his own McMillan.
1: That's right.
0: You know,
1: fun.
0: I'll go Burrow.
1: Okay.
0: Because Burrow to Chase or Higgins is probably more of a... Wouldn't you say Ibuka or Godwin would be catch and run? As opposed to like...
1: Just air it out.
0: Yeah, just airing it out. 50-50 ball, one of them snatches it down, goes...
1: It's going to be a really fun game.
0: Okay.
1: How about here in L.A.? Running back to have more total yards, Jeremiah Love or Omarion Hampton?
0: I'll go Hampton. If Daniel Jeremiah is coming on this show and saying he could win the rushing title, I'll go Hampton.
1: I'm including receiving in there.
0: And plus, you know what? Love's not even first on the depth chart.
1: Well, that's preposterous.
0: I don't know. Come on. Does that mean he's not over his week one preseason ankle sprain?
1: I've seen everything say that it's trending
0: okay.
1: Playing.
0: And plus, rookie running backs, man, you never know. Like we're going to work him in.
1: He got 14 carries in the preseason.
0: I know.
1: I think
0: he got worked in.
1: He got worked.
0: All right. I'll go Hampton. What else?
1: All right. A couple more. Quarterback, guys, will say is most back after Sunday. He's back.
0: Jacoby Brissett.
1: Kyler Murray or Jaden Daniels?
0: Oh, great one, Chris. I'll go Kyler. Kyler's home. Jaden's in Philadelphia. Oh, my goodness. That is a cauldron. That is a cauldron.
1: There's a lot of good week one.
0: Kyler's at home against Green Bay.
1: Yeah, so. A lot of good week one.
0: What else?
1: More likely to be the higher number. This is for you, TJ.
2: Okay.
1: Times that NBC shows the Odell catch or combined Neighbors Pickens touchdowns.
0: Oh, I'll go combined Neighbors Pickens touchdowns because if Odell doesn't catch a ball, which is, who knows, possible, I don't know.
1: They'll show it in the pregame, right? That's one.
0: Well, I mean, we're talking pregame or in-game?
1: I don't know. I mean, you
0: got to talk in-game.
1: I got
0: to talk in-game. Pregame, where listen, man, you did the pre. You're on Game Day Morning for a bit. I've been on it for a long time. Sometimes, you know, you got time to fill. I thought you could be. I think. How about this? Number of times they show Odell's catch and Neighbors and Pickens. So this total combined is less than the number of times we see Jerry Jones.
1: That's funny.
0: Lots to look forward to for Sunday Night Football. Yeah.
5: Jerry Jones, more on Jerry Jones.
0: What else?
5: We need one more.
1: Oh, my God.
0: Okay. All right, we'll get one.
1: Last one, guys. Rams star most thinking about retirement.
0: Oh, stop it. Aaron Donald?
1: Aaron Donald or Matthew Stafford?
0: For a season ticket holder, how dare you? How dare you?
1: Matthew Stafford.
0: You were saying that, by the way, you said that in the text chain last night, in the Guillotine League text chain, that Donald's thinking of staying retired. That's absurd.
5: New phone, who it is.
1: Yeah. Guys, hey, well, that's
0: good. One. Good one. Nice,
6: Aaron,
0: nice button. You call that a button.
6: With the Rams?
0: Okay.
6: Not going to be there.
0: Not going to be here. Very good. 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I promise we'll take your calls when we come back on the Rich Eisen Show. 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
1: Okay.
0: Wow.
1: 844-204 Rich, number to dial here on the program. Okay, phone calls. Let's go to Turzo in Iowa. All rise. What's up, Turzo? Congrats. Bang, bang, Niner gang.
2: Dude.
1: Got it done.
3: Bang, bang, down under Niner gang. That was a heck of a game. I really was excited to see that defense. I know I've been talking to you guys all off season about how I wanted to see that aspect of our team improved, and having Bosa and Warner back, you could just see how much faster they were able to play, and that defense looked absolutely phenomenal yesterday.
1: Listen, you got to be psyched because we were all getting set to anoint, and instead the Niners crowned. That's it. They crowned them, and they crushed them. And they were the better team. They had the better plan coming into the game. They had a better plan going into the game. And they have the better record leaving the game. And there's no other way to put it. And I just don't know if what they did is something that shows an Achilles heel that will keep the Rams from playing in their stadium in the last game of the year or even getting close to it. I don't know. But you got to feel good about it.
3: I don't know. No, I feel great about it. That offense looked fantastic. Having Black be able to come in and relieve McCaffrey, I know as a fantasy owner of McCaffrey as well, too, I don't like necessarily seeing it, but just the change of pace really did improve that run offense, and as long as we can keep McCaffrey healthy just like the rest of our players, it's going to make a huge difference going down the stretch. But this Rams team, let's be honest, I think that they just showed up at the wrong time. I have to feel they looked a little tired, and I don't think that this is anything that is going to change what the Rams do this season. I think they're still going to be right there with us. But Purdy looked amazing in the pocket. This was a heck of a team win. Now we just got to move on to Miami, and hopefully when we come back, we're able to shake off that jet lag in 10 days and enjoy maybe a 2-0 start.
1: Turzo, thanks for the call. It's Turzo and I.
3: Appreciate you guys.
2: Did it.
1: Listen, just real quick about Christian McCaffrey. I know Cooper has him in fantasy and was going nuts when their rookie running back was toting the ball quite a bit, like he was winning a national championship game for Indiana.
2: He was good.
1: McCaffrey's 30. And if you can come up with wins like that, three touchdown passes, none of them are to him, and you don't have to rely on him. You don't have to give him 30, 40 touches and crazy stuff like that. That's a win for them. Got to play the long game here. I understand, Kyle doesn't care about your fantasy team. And they also had the better idea of going to the game in advance. They actually got to hang in the country, not like that's what you do in the NFL.
2: Seems cool though.
1: I get it.
2: Yeah.
1: No, but it might help for team bonding and things like that. I don't know. And because they got a chance to spend some time in the country, they got to learn the lingo a little bit the hard way. The phrase calling something cracker in Australia is meaning something's excellent, amazing, terrific. And McCaffrey got his hair cut in Australia and had this very funny soundbite about learning the lingo.
4: I was getting a haircut. I was getting a haircut today, yeah, or sure. A few days ago, and one of the barbers looks at me and goes, "Looks cracker." And I was like, "Sorry, what'd you say?" I don't know what it meant. I guess that means it looks good, but that was funny. He said it again. I'm like, "Dude, I hear that every Sunday." That's awesome. And so that was good. We had a good moment, but I enjoy all the slang.
1: Yep. He hears every Sunday on the field how he's looking cracker.
2: Pretty funny.
1: TJ, your thoughts?
5: I just don't know sometimes if I'm allowed to say stuff.
1: Say it. What do you mean you're allowed to say stuff? What are you talking about?
2: You're always allowed. I'm just going to let it slide.
1: Well, Debo is laughing his ass off.
2: So
1: is Kittle.
5: Yeah, I bet he does hear that every Sunday.
2: Yeah, I bet.
0: Look, I was worried about McCaffrey, too, as an owner. On the two-yard line, they throw it. Like, come on. Right. He did lead the Niners in targets, so that's encouraging.
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17: Earlier on the show, Pro Football Hall of Famer Steve Young. Coming up, actor Paul Rudd. 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And now, it's Rich Eisen.
1: Man, we've got a fun third hour in store for you. Paul Rudd's going to join us every single NFL season in the opener week. Paul zooms into the show to help us name our fantasy team. Normally, we have a team in another league as a collective group.
2: Right.
1: The fantasy footballers kicked us out of theirs. Is that a fair way to put it? An unfair way to put it?
0: The funny thing is, we win one of these celebrity leagues,
1: yeah,
0: and
1: yeah.
0: We get kicked out.
1: Well, I might have something to do with it, maybe.
0: I don't know.
1: I
2: start a lot of stuff.
1: I don't start stuff. I stand up for what I believe.
2: Yeah, but come on, bro.
1: The waiver wire stuff. Fabiano was the commissioner for
0: Allison Chains.
1: For the Allison Chains League.
0: Well, there was we thought we made the playoffs, but there was a weird tiebreaker.
1: Oh, that's right.
0: And we basically just complained.
1: Yeah, that the last team in, it was most points. It didn't matter if you had a better record or not.
0: Right.
1: We had a better record than Jeff Garland, and then we didn't make
0: it. We didn't make it. And we were like, hey, what gives?
1: What gives? And we complained about it, and then all of a sudden.
0: We're not invited back.
1: We're out.
0: Yeah, we're out.
21: People think you have, like, inside info.
0: And we won that league, too.
1: Yeah. We won the Fantasy Footballers League
0: and
1: we're, like, waiting for the invite again.
0: The invite. Never came.
1: It didn't happen. What'd they say? They're doing it internally or something?
0: Yeah, they basically tried to say they eliminated this league, and so everyone got kicked out.
1: Right.
2: They're doing it with their, like, we're doing a league with people that work here, they're
0: right.
2: doing their
1: right,
2: career.
1: But that's also another way of saying we don't want you.
2: Well, yeah. Like I said, you're really aggressive during drafts sometimes, and maybe you push people's buttons wrong.
1: Listen, I just showed up. I don't show up a week in advance. I just show up.
2: You show up back to
1: and it was a bad strategy for the Rams in Australia. Sometimes a bad strategy for me. I'm just saying
2: because
1: I can understand
2: the first game.
1: I'm the Sean McVay of fantasy is what I'm saying.
2: Well,
1: I don't know. I'm just going to put it this way. We're not in the league.
0: We're not.
1: Whatever name Paul comes up with, I'm going to adopt for our internal
0: league. Dillingham.
1: Right.
0: Okay, great.
1: Okay, for our league.
0: Yeah.
1: Okay.
0: Because I went with 22 crying emojis or laughing emojis.
1: Yeah. Okay, very good.
2: I was going to pick one, but I think it's up for him to pick, so I got to hold off on it.
1: And the names all come from things that we say on the show, and we're like, write it down, including there's one that I think Rob Lowe said during an interview. Is that what it is? Chaos Merchants?
0: Rob Lowe said that.
2: Did
1: he call, like, his fellow?
0: He was talking about, something about Barbara Streisand or something. There was, like, a story he was telling, and he called these celebrities Chaos Merchants.
1: Okay.
2: That's the one I wanted, but I'm not.
1: Well, anyway, We'll see if it makes the final cut when Paul Rudd joins us shortly. And his Chiefs are playing Monday night on ESPN, so we'll ask him about that game. So much fun stuff we've already had. John McEnroe and Steve Young, by the way. How about that? What's More Likely? First 2 hours, our podcast, if you want to listen to it. Our Disney Plus page, if you want to watch it. 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Let's play a win-loss game here. Because this is basically, is this today's the last day?
0: Today's the last day, yeah.
2: Today's the last day. That's why the phone calls.
1: Is that, I would say it's also a popular jet.
2: It's
1: what the hell, man?
2: The show started.
1: Spencer in North Carolina, you're on the Rich Eisen Show. What's up, Spencer?
3: Hey, guys. Happy Friday.
1: What's on your mind?
3: Unfortunately, I think I have to be the one to do it as a Browns fan to do the win-loss game.
1: Give him the music. Let's get through it. Let's get through it best we can. What happens when the Browns start in Jacksonville Sunday?
3: They lose.
1: What happens when they play Tampa?
3: Baker shows them why he just got his extension, and we lose again.
1: Okay, so now 0-2, you're home for the Panthers. Do we see Shador start, you think?
3: No, but this is Watson's last start as a Browns quarterback unless someone gets injured.
1: So what happens, a loss?
3: Oh, that's a loss.
1: 0-3, home for the Steelers on a Thursday night.
3: Somehow, every time we play the Steelers, weird things happen, so we'll win that game.
1: Now you visit the Jets, 1-3.
3: Somehow weird things happen, and I think we'll lose that game.
1: All right, 1-4, home for the Ravens.
3: That is a loss.
1: 1-5 at the Titans.
3: That is also a loss.
1: 1-6 at the Steelers.
3: That is also a loss.
1: 1-7 at the Saints.
3: That is a loss as well.
1: Oh, my goodness. That's a 5-game losing streak. 1-8, home for the Texans.
3: We go into the bye on a 6-game losing streak.
1: Okay, you come out of the bye against the Raiders at home.
3: We win that game.
1: Huzzah.
2: Now you win.
1: Huzzah. 2-9, home for the Bengals.
3: For some reason, I just feel like Jared Verse is going to start his Browns legacy with that game, and we'll win that game.
1: 3-9, home for the Falcons.
3: I think the entire team will be motivated to win that game against Kevin Stefanski, so I think we'll win.
1: All right, 4-9, 3-game winning streak at the Giants.
3: I think we will win that game.
1: 4-game winning streak. 5-9 at the Ravens.
3: That is a loss.
1: 5-10, home for the Colts.
3: That is a loss.
1: 5-11 at the Bengals.
3: That is also a loss, and that will also be Todd Monken's last game as our head coach. Whoa. And Andrew Berry's last game as our general manager.
1: Cleaning house, says Spencer in North Carolina, 5-12. That's, you called a ton of shots right there. Thank you for the call, Spencer in Cleveland. Pardon me, Spencer in North Carolina, about the Cleveland Browns.
2: Wow. Is that the only person to predict a loss to the Titans?
1: By the way,
2: No.
1: We've heard a few of those.
2: Really?
1: Let me tell you this. 5-12. 5-12 is too good if you're looking for your quarterback in next year's
0: game. You're not going to be the number one pick with 5 wins. That's true.
1: Too good. Let's have more fun. Let's go to Edward in Florida.
0: Ed.
1: What's up, Edward? First in, first up now, I guess. What's up? Edward?
19: Hello?
1: Edward?
19: Hello?
1: You there?
0: On the radio.
1: Oh, gosh. Edward.
19: Hello, hello.
1: Yes, hello. My God. You're on.
19: Oh, man.
1: Edward.
19: What's up, guys?
1: Hey, better late than never.
0: No.
1: What's up, Edward?
19: Hey, what's going on, guys? Hey, 2 Jiggy.
1: What up,
19: Doug? D-Man, how's everybody doing today?
0: It's crazy,
2: man. What up, what up?
1: D-Man, get out of
19: here.
1: What's up?
19: Oh, man. I'm so happy I've been holding on live for like 2 hours. I'm happy I hear you guys today.
1: What's up?
0: What you got, bro?
19: What's up? Oh, I want to see if I can play the Dolphins win-loss.
1: Okay.
0: Let's
1: see if we can beat the Browns.
0: We got to it.
1: Edward in Florida, what happens when your Miami Dolphins visit the Raiders?
19: Oh, that's a loss.
1: What happens when they visit the Niners?
19: That's also a loss.
1: 0-2, home for the Chiefs.
19: Oh, that's definitely a loss.
1: 0-3 at the Vikings.
19: That's a loss.
1: 0-4, home for the Bengals.
19: That's a loss.
1: 0-5 at the Jets.
19: Close loss.
1: 0-6, home for the Patriots.
19: That's a loss.
1: 0-7 at the home for the Lions.
19: Oh, that's a loss.
1: 0-8 at the Colts.
19: That's a loss.
1: 0-9 at the Bills.
19: Oh, that's a loss.
1: 0-10, home for the Jets.
19: We're going to win that one.
1: Hey! 1-10 at the Broncos.
19: That's a loss.
1: 1-11, home for the Bears.
19: That's a loss.
1: 1-12 at the Packers.
19: That's a loss, man.
1: 1-13, home for the Chargers.
19: That's a loss.
1: 1-14, home for the Bills.
19: We're going to win that one.
1: Yeah! 2-14 at the Patriots.
19: We're going to win that one, too.
1: Okay, you are? Yeah, you are. Edward in Florida hung on for 2 hours to say, we're going 3-14, baby.
2: You know what that means.
1: What does that mean?
2: Archibald.
0: Arch Manning time.
1: Yeah. Arch Manning. You ready for him, Edward?
19: That would be awesome, actually. I want to see what's more likely if possible if you have time.
1: Sure.
19: What's more likely, the Rams start the season 0-3 or Brockman has to eat a 2-foot hack because
1: Edward in Florida.
2: Edward.
1: Thank you for bringing that up because somebody who said that with such certainty the other day appears to be a little bit waffling. He wants to eat a waffle more than Del Tufo's hat.
0: I said that under my breath in passing.
2: We heard
0: like, hey, I've said this bit before. I'm a grown man with a child. I'm not eating things anymore.
1: You said when I said that it could be a 1-3 start for the team. It wasn't under your breath.
0: Yeah, I was like, oh, fuck.
1: You said 1,000% with certainty. You said, if they're 1-3, I'm eating Del Tufo's hat. And I'm like, really? And you said, oh, we can.
0: Well, that's
1: there is the magic of taped.
0: That is a phrase now. Like oh, yeah, right. Like, oh, I'm going to eat his hat.
2: Eat this one. I've never heard that phrase come
1: out. Here's what we need to do.
2: Didn't need a hat.
1: Let's see it play out.

0: The American people don't like it. The human race doesn't like it. As a matter of fact, if AI does destroy us all, that's the first thing to go. All right? Put that in front of the robots that are going to come for us.
1: Funny.
2: We can't get rid of that hat.
0: We, 1,000%, that hat is done.
2: Too much content. Great content has come because he's had that goofy hat.
0: I don't like that
2: hat. By getting rid of it, we're going to lose some of that content.
0: That's fine. We'll make up for the content. I'm not concerned about us making up for lost content.
2: All right, I'll shut up.
0: Okay? That's not my... Is that the way you heard what I just said?
2: No. Not at all.
0: Good. That's an outrage right there. Take it down. It enrages me. Like, seriously, that's like waving a flag in front of a bull. I'm the bull.
2: El Satador.
3: El Satador. It's the red
0: all right.
3: Cape.
0: Our next guest, I could see he's already zoomed in. He's just a delightful human.
1: Let's go.
0: And we'll get to it. And we got a top five coming up. We'll do that at the end of the hour. Okay. 844-204-RICH is the number to dial. 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

0: scouring my house for my Rich Eisen show mug.
1: Is that right?
0: You couldn't find it.
1: He couldn't find it. Zabar's is a perfect
0: Zabar's came in second
1: place.
0: Yeah,
1: I'm choice right there. All right, Paul Rudd is here on the Rich Eisen Show, ladies and gentlemen.
0: All right.
1: Did you watch any of the last two games, or have you been traveling? Did you see?
0: Yeah, I watched them. I watched them both.
1: Okay, what'd you think? You got any thoughts on either of them? The Wednesday night, or the Thursday gamer. What leaps out at you about either?
0: Well, I was last night was interesting. Like, it's the big debate. I haven't really been watching much television or following anything, but I would guess that the big debate is the whole thing with the
1: travel.
0: The you know, do you go over a 9 days early or 2 days early?
1: Right.
0: Apparently, 9 days early is the answer, right?
1: Right.
2: Yes, exactly.
1: That's right. Apparently, yes.
0: Apparently, 9 days.
1: 9 days. Yeah. Better than two, based on all of that. Did you have anybody in your fantasy leagues over the last two nights that put you in a dangerous chopping block?
0: I had Ramondre Stevenson.
1: Me too.
2: Decent game.
0: Oh, you did?
1: Yeah. That's like a 9-pointer or something, like an 11-pointer.
0: Yeah.
1: Okay.
0: Yeah, hopefully it's enough to just kind of keep me going through the rest of the weekend.
1: So how many leagues are you in this year, Paul?
0: I'm in five.
1: Five of them.
0: But here's the thing, though. That's my daughter actually goes, how many are you in? Because I don't want to be in five. The problem is that when you've been in one for a long time, you can't just back out.
1: That's correct.
0: And I won't do that. But then she's like, well, that's not so bad. And then I realized, like, well, I wasn't included.

0: like best ball leagues and a couple of guillotine leagues.
1: So it's
0: but
1: five.
0: I still have like there's two. There's okay. Really there's one league that I care about the most.
1: Right.
0: That's always the thing, right? How many are you in, Rich?
1: I am in. Let me see. I'm in one here. I'm in one with the poker guys that you know very well.
0: Yeah.
1: I'm in a guillotine league here. A guillotine league, Vinny Pasquantino.
0: Which I'm in with you, I believe.
1: Yes, right. Vinny Pasquantino is in a guillotine league.
2: Best ball league.
1: The best ball league is the one that we're
0: in. You're in the league with Pasquatch?
1: That's right. With the Pasquatch, there he is, ladies and gentlemen. Okay. I like it, Paul Rudd.
0: That's a hat.
1: That's a hat. And that logo is perfectly aligned. I love it.
0: Yeah.
1: So I'm in that. And then there's the best ball. By the way, I think John Hamm is up right now to choose. You know.
0: That guy's the worst.
1: Thank you.
0: He sucks. Hamm sucks. Don't get in a league with Hamm. And I'm in more than one league with Hamm. And when it comes to drafting, he takes forever.
1: Yes. What's he doing?
2: What's he doing?
1: Actually, what he said is an email that he's making Prestige Television.
2: Yeah, that was last year.
1: That was last year.
2: Holding us all up.
0: Oh, he never said he's making Prestige Television.
1: That's what he said two years ago when I was complaining on our email chain.
3: That's what he was doing.
1: All right, and so the name of the team that you are of the league that you want to win the most is what?
0: That one is right now just called Jukes Pukes.
1: Okay.
0: Which is not really. That was a holdover from last year, which was just a game, a poker hand. It was like it's not really a great name.
1: Okay.
0: But there's a reason behind it, and I just haven't really come around to renaming it this year.
1: Okay.
0: I don't know, I was thinking about this the other day, because when I think back to all the, names that I've had for my teams, in that league, there was one year that I won it. It was very early, and I changed the name of my team every week. Mm. And each week, the name of my team was a reporter up on New York One. Like, I was the Pat Kiernan's week one, and then I was the Annika Pergamentz.
1: Okay.
0: And then I turned into the Dean Memmingers. It's like I just would change it every week. And so I had this idea that maybe I would do that again this year, but instead of New York One anchors or reporters, I would just do Antiques Roadshow appraisers, because I do know them all, and I could fill several seasons worth of emails.
1: So do it. You should. Why not do it? Just go ahead and do it.
0: Maybe this week I'll be the Larky Masons, and then next week, I could be the Nicholas Lowrys.
1: Okay, I like it. If it leads to a title, what the hell, right? It doesn't matter if it leads to a title.
0: It doesn't matter. Yeah.
1: Okay.
0: Yeah.
1: All right.
0: Arlie Sulkas.
1: She's
0: excellent with Tiffany Lamps.
1: It's funny. It's funny. And I
0: do a 1-2 punch. One week I could be the Kevin Zabians, which, by the way, high-end jewels. And then the following week I could be the Burge Zabians, his father. It's a family business.
1: It's a sort of like the Mannings, right? Sort of
0: the
1: like
0: Zabians,
1: that.
0: The Zabians or the Manning family.
1: The Zabian cast is the cast. By the way,
0: of diamonds and baubles.
1: I don't even watch the show, but I think the Zabian cast would be the great alternate way to follow the Antique Roadshow. Yeah. Don't you think, Paul?
0: The Zabian cast.
1: All right, I've got a list right here. Let's get to it, and we'll send you on with the rest of your Friday. You got your pen ready? You got your all written down? Okay.
0: You do.
1: So once again,
0: when we're off of this, I'm going to tell you two team names that I thought of. There's no way that I will tell you on this show.
1: Sounds good. We'll make a note of that. Fair enough.
0: Okay,
1: here we go. So every year, for those who don't know, Paul comes on and decides what our fantasy team name is, and we create sort of a bracket of eight team name possibilities based on, and these team names all come from stuff that we say during the show just apropos of nothing, or we'll give you the context. Here we go. Here's the first bracket. The first team in this bracket for you to choose from, Flexing into Monken. There it is. There's the avatar right there. Flexing into Monken. I believe this came into, like, if the Browns are successful, we'll know it if there's flexing into Monken for, say, a Sunday night game.
0: It reminds me of like a Sarah McLachlan album.
1: Flexing into Monken's not a bad choice of that either. Yeah. And then I don't know where this one came from, what it is, but the other team name to choose from in this bracket is Whiff of Leverage. Whiff of Leverage. Which one would advance between flexing into Monken and Whiff of Leverage, Paul?
0: They're both pretty strong names, but I'm going to go with Whiff of Leverage.
1: Oh, I like it. Oh, okay. Okay. Was that's an upset. That's like a 5-12er right there.
0: Flexing into Monken is great, but I'm a fan of not doing using football players.
1: Okay.
0: Like, I like the random. I mean, you're going to use a name.
1: Okay.
0: Go Antiques Roadshow.
1: Okay. Well, there's one coming up where you're going to have to choose between two of those. One up.
0: I'm not totally opposed.
1: I got you. I don't know where this came from. We were talking about, I don't know, Larry Sanders Show or Dodgeball or whatever, but Rip Torn Wormhole.
2: Yep.
1: You can go down a Rip Torn Wormhole. What a great avatar.
0: Oh, that's phenomenal. Just for the logo alone. Okay.
1: And then another one is we were talking about how Pope Leo was a White Sox fan and things of that nature, and we were wondering, you know, is he also a Bears fan or whatever. And we all decide that these are all a papal fact. A papal fact is
0: a
1: name of
0: the fact.
1: And there's their avatar right there.
0: Mm-hmm.
1: A papal fact versus rip-torn wormhole, Paul Rudd. Which advances?
0: It's a rip-torn wormhole.
1: Okay, there you go. That is a great avatar. That may take the title just alone, but there's four more to go. When the Live Tour was falling apart, we had our guest Alan Shipnuck came on the program to talk about it. He covers golf. He called.
0: By the way, just Shipnuck.
1: Well, he called the Live Tour.
0: Exclamation point.
1: He called the Live Tour.
2: Like Dench.
1: Shipnuck. All right, that might be a winner at the end of the day. He called the Live Tour a bunch of chaos merchants. So we got chaos merchants.
2: Yeah.
1: There, oh, and there's.
2: Oh, that is an unbelievable.
1: There's the shark right there, Greg Norman, selling lemonade for some reason. All sales benefit live golfers in need. That's a great avatar right
2: there. That's amazing.
1: Chaos merchants.
0: Mm-hmm.
1: And then because I have no hair and Brockman has no hair, and you could remove your hat, Jason Feller. Felly has no hair as well. We all said that one day we should all fly off to get that thing done.
2: Take a week off.
1: Take a week off and go flat bedding to Turkey.
2: Yeah.
1: There it is.
2: Hey.
1: We're all flat bedding to Turkey.
2: Are we in there?
1: We're in there. I'm there right in the middle.
0: That's a huge flatbed.
1: That's a different flatbed. You know, we were hopefully, first class.
2: Right, of course.
1: Not flatbed trucking, but. Chaos merchants versus flat bedding to Turkey, Paul. What do you got?
0: Flat bedding to Turkey.
1: All right, fantastic. All right, and there's the last two.
0: Too many chaos merchants in the world right now.
1: Okay,
0: let's go flat bedding to Turkey.
1: Yeah, that's right. That's right. All right. Last choices. The number of children that Philip Rivers has, we said that when he was coming back and he said he talked to his kids about whether to come back. We called it a Rivers Tribal Council, and there it is.
0: Is it a Philip Rivers Tribal Council?
1: No, I think we'll just go Rivers.
0: I think
1: we're just going to go Rivers Tribal Council. We'll keep it.
0: Yeah.
1: Brevity, as you know, is the soul of wit, Paul. So,
0: yeah. Agreed.
1: Okay. And then when.

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1: 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Jeff, how you doing?
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0: And talking to some of the biggest names in the game.
1: 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Dave, how you doing?
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9: When I started thinking front office, I went all in front office.
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10: Here with Celtics star Jason Tatum. Jason, how are you?
9: I'm doing good. How you doing?
8: Behind-the-scenes stories from coaches and executives.
11: Things go well. It's like the union did great. When things go poorly, the president will see.
12: Betting the turkey.
1: All right. Flat betting the turkey advances. Versus rip-torn wormhole. Ladies and gentlemen, Paul Rudd about to name my fantasy team for 2026.
12: By the way, I just wanted to say, now looking at these two finalists.
1: Yes, sir.
12: I now know what Meryl Streep felt. And this is of equal importance.
1: It's a choice. It is a choice.
12: I mean.
1: It is a choice. You'd know acting better than I would, Paul, so I hear you. I hear you. What do you think? You're going to have to leave one behind, if you will.
12: All right. These are both winners.
1: We're all winners here.
12: We're all winners. You can say it's like this is a win-win, but one has to go, so you could say it's lose-lose.
1: That's correct.
12: And I'm going to go with... Mm. One, because I was just talking about this the other day.
1: Okay.
12: About how brilliant and crazy the actor Rip Torn was. And that avatar, and that he has nothing to do with the NFL. Your team name this year is going to be Rip Torn Wormhole.
1: Ladies and gentlemen, Rip Torn Wormhole. What you can't... go wrong going down a rip-torn wormhole.
13: That avatar is
1: it's a outstanding. Yeah. It's
12: it's also like it's not, all the same rip-torn. Like there's so many. You have so many different options for different rip-torn faces.
1: Yes, that's a great one though.
12: But that's a great, and you all use the exact same one for like.
1: That's it. That's it. Well, that's what happens when you go down a rip-torn wormhole, Paul. I don't know if you've done that. Well done. Thank you, sir.
12: All right.
1: You want to weigh in on your the Monday nighter? What are you thinking about Monday Night Football, Chiefs versus Broncos? What do you think?
12: Yeah, you know, I'm so superstitious about all of this stuff. I never predict anything. I never talk about it. I hope if Patrick plays, I hope we don't have any injuries on either side.
1: Nice.
12: You know, obviously, I mean, we know who I want to win.
1: Agreed.
12: It's going to be interesting. Simmons seems as if is going to be sitting out.
1: That's correct.
12: That's a little scary. But I don't know. No, I'm not going to make a prediction. I won't do it.
1: No. I'm not asking you to do that. But I'm
12: going to tell you who I want to win? The Chiefs.
1: I know. That's right. But hey, I'll tell you, having seen Patrick at Big Slick, which is another massive fundraiser for Children's Mercy this summer. And he showed up and gave out footballs to some people coming out of the crowd. They came up on stage. Looked like his arm hasn't lost any velocity. Paul, based on that moment, those three
12: based
1: throws,
12: on that.
1: And he was moving around the stage.
12: Yeah, understandably, it was a casual setting, but I do think you're right. He seems to be, he's a quick healer, isn't he?
1: Yes, and one must assume it is slightly different dodging Nick Benito on a Monday night than Richard Kind on a stage. as he did that night. He was able to avoid...
12: Both things terrifying, just different... Just a different kind of terrifying.
1: Yeah.
13: Hello.
1: You know.
12: I'm coming at you right now.
1: Look out.
12: Look out.
13: Look out.
1: Look out. Here's my swim move. Oh, my God. Good to see you, Paul. Thanks,
12: good
1: buddy.
12: Good to see you, Rich. Always. And good to see all you guys.
1: By the way, the Crack Rich Eisen Show staff did create a Chipmunk avatar on the fly. There it is. That's Alan, by the way.
12: That's pretty good. Chipmunk.
1: And the punctuation is what really puts it over the top, right?
12: It is the thing that puts it over the top. One exclamation point. And by the way, I like the very perturbed looking. Is it Greg Norman?
1: Greg Norman doesn't like him.
12: He's pissed.
1: There he is.
12: He still goes, hey, I had a lemonade stand a while ago.
1: Well done, everybody. Paul, you're the best. Say hello to the entire crew. And by the way, Mazel Tov on the upcoming Avengers coming up. Very good. Oh, looking forward to that.
12: Thank you very much.
1: Yeah.
12: Thank you.
1: Yeah, because I thought Endgame was the end of the game. But that's not the case. There's a doomsday now, right?
12: Yeah. Yeah. But, yeah. Boy, what kind of sour titles?
1: What?
12: You know what I mean?
1: Say that again.
12: A little optimism. Endgame.
1: It's a
12: doomsday.
1: I know, right? Yeah. What should
13: Avengers touchdown?
1: Avengers touchdown. Come up.
13: Positive.
1: Oh, by the way, let's do the one last thing. I know you're the backup quarterback for the Falcons this weekend. Now that Cooper Rush is starting, is a guy named Jack Strand, which we thought sounded like either the guy who Dirk Diggler once demanded to start shooting the scene. It's like the name of a new private eye show on ABC on Wednesday nights, right? Jack Strand.
12: Yeah.
1: You know,
12: I think the full title is Jack Strand, Private Dick.
13: But we want you to play Jack Strand.
1: Yeah. Would you play Jack? Do you have a window? I know you've got, again.
12: I'll clear the decks.
1: You know? You got a lot on your plate, but we'll put you up for the role of Jack Strand, Private Dick.
12: Just tell me where to send my reel.
1: Paul Rudd, everybody. There he goes. Back onto his Friday.
2: No need to audition. That's a straight
1: offer.
2: That's it.
1: That's a straight offer, right?
2: Yeah, he doesn't know
1: we're greenlit.
13: Yeah.
1: He has no idea we're greenlit.
13: We're good to go.
1: That just greenlit us.
13: Yeah. I got a one sheet. I'm working on it.
1: Chipmunk. Send that to Alan.
13: I am going to clip that off and send it to Alan.
1: Okay. And then, of course,
2: Jack Strand.
1: Rip-torn wormhole.
13: Hey, congratulations.
1: I'll be honest. I thought a papal fact.
13: I did. I thought that would go further.
1: Didn't he once upon a time have a floral moment? A floral moment.
13: Yep.
1: Yeah.
13: And obviously, the classic dench.
1: Flatbedding the turkey made it a long way.
13: Yeah. I got to use
1: it. Made it a long way.
13: I
1: couldn't take down the title. So much fun.
13: This is my favorite segment.
1: It is every year.
14: This week on...
1: Jack Strand. So you won't even say it.
14: Jack Strand, Private Dick.
1: Why? Because that's a private eye.
2: Yeah, I just said it.
13: Right.
2: Yeah.
13: Boy, you gotta
1: coming up next.
14: Oh, God.
1: Jack Strand. I love Paul.
13: Like Iron Eagle doing the tease for Jack Strand.
1: That's right, Jack Strand. And an all-new Jack Strand, Private Dick.
2: Are you going to put the pause in, like, Jack Strand?
1: Comma.
13: Right.
1: Murder. She wrote. 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

0: 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I do this every Friday for those who are kind of new to this program. I don't know how you are, but if you are, welcome. My top five matchups for week one remaining on the schedule, presented by Hyundai.
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0: All right, everybody, my top 5 matchups for week 1 remaining on the schedule presented by Hyundai. Number 5, 2 first overall.

0: well-picked quarterbacks facing off against one another to open the season, one with a fresh contract, one with a fresh opportunity to take this team back to the Super Bowl in SoFi Stadium. Joe Burrow welcoming Baker Mayfield, Bengals hosting the Buccaneers. I cannot wait for this game. It's going to be so much fun. No Mike Evans for Tampa. What do they do there? The same cast of characters on offense for the Bengals, but with a new revamped defense for Burrow. What does this look like in week one? Can't wait to see that. That's number five on my list. Number four on my list is Kyler Murray getting his first shot in Minnesota, and not just any shot. It's the Green Bay Packers coming to town, and the Packers lost a bunch of games in a row to finish last year, and there's no Josh Jacobs, and Micah Parsons isn't back yet. And just when you think the Packers are going to be pushovers, they usually win football games like this. Mm-hmm. What will Kyler Murray look like as the new starting quarterback in purple? Can't wait for this NFC North battle. Number three on the list, the most marquee game not in front of the whole country, not nationally televised on a standalone Sunday or Monday night. Bills and Texans, let's go.
1: How is this not won?
0: Oh, well, come on now. How is this not won? I understand there's lots of high hopes Bills, lots of high hopes Texans.
1: AFC Championship preview.
0: It could be or it might not be. Might not be. I don't know. It's still going to be fascinating to me. Can't wait to see what this looks like with two teams that have Super Bowl aspirations facing off against one another. The new head coach of the Bills, the OC now becoming the HC with the reigning rushing champion and Josh Allen. Joe Brady's first game and the Texans with that top defense. Number two, I'm putting the Cowboys and the Giants above this, man. Sunday Night Football.
1: Wow.
0: Absolutely. Absolutely. John Harbaugh's coaching the New York Giants, and he's taking on the Dallas Cowboys in front of the whole country, and the Dallas Cowboys with a revamped defense, and I'm sitting here thinking they're one of the best teams in the NFL. What does it look like on the road? And Dak and this offense on Sunday night, I can't wait to see this. This is what I'm looking forward to seeing, and number one is the Monday Nighter. Patrick Mahomes is back. The Chiefs, what will they do? And you got the Denver Broncos and Sean Payton no longer calling the plays. What does that look like? And Eric Bieniemy's back on the other sideline. Chiefs and Broncos, it is going to be on. Last game of week one. What a great Monday night football opener on ESPN and ABC and the family and networks. I just saw Elway's going to be on the Manning cast. It's going to be a lot of fun. Broncos and Chiefs. And why not?
2: All right, we'll get one more.
0: I don't know why this one speaks to me, but it does, because it's just another NFC East matchup as well. Commanders and Eagles. Jaden Daniels, what do we see? Sean Mannion, new offense, what do we see? Commanders and Eagles, because this is the appetizer to the rest of the NFC East that night. And I'm looking forward to seeing what the Commanders look like, because they're feeling like last year was a lost season because Jaden Daniels got hurt. Well, not anymore. And so it's 5-1, right? Okay. What? You know? Right? You add it up, and it's number six, which is also on Barkley's jersey. Okay. Commanders and Eagles wraps up my top five matchups for week one presented by Hyundai. 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Okay, Noah in Oregon's been hanging on for almost 3 hours. What's up, Noah?
3: Noah. What's going on again?
0: What's up?
1: What's up? What's up, y'all?
3: Hey, so I just wanted to bring up the fact that I don't think the football gods want me to stay married. I got week one. I'm going up against Anna, my wife, in fantasy football. Mm-hmm. And she's also probably the biggest Bears fan I've ever met. And me being a Panthers guy, who knows what's going to happen. I do believe, though, and the reason why I'm calling is I feel like the Panthers have got a better shot of winning that game than they're getting credit for. I really do. So I don't know. I feel like if this game is kind of important to us, I think, to set the pace on our season. Because if we can beat the Bears, then I think that's going to give us a good amount of confidence.
0: Listen, Noah. I could give you the football response about how well the Panthers finished up last year and and how they added, you know, Devin Lloyd and Jalen Phillips. I could give that to you. But are you using this show?
3: Yeah.
0: Oh, no, hold on a second. Are you using this show to sneak around your wife to get something off her chest, your chest about her Bears team that you don't want to say to her face? Is that like, are we a conduit to try and keep your marriage together, Noah? Like, what are we, what are we doing here?
3: Maybe put in a good word. She knew you honestly before I did, so she is the sports fanatic in our household.
0: Awesome.
3: I only know what I know about sports aside from the Panthers because of this woman.
0: Okay, so I just want to first of all. You know, not to sound creepy, but say hi to your wife for me. And is she aware you're calling this show to get this Panthers take out there against her Bears? Is this?
3: Yeah, no, she listened to my picks, which I picked Carolina to win this game. But as it's getting closer or whatever, and I'm seeing, and again, our defense, I think, is going to be problems for their offense.
0: Okay.
3: And their defense is not going to be as big a problem as everybody's thinking.
0: If your Panthers win, we'll send you some Rich Eisen Show candlesticks. Isn't that what we need to do?
3: Please do.
0: Okay.
3: Yeah, she would love it. Hey, one more thing, too, real quick. I tried your Paramount Plus username and password, and it's not working. I don't know if maybe we missed, like, an exclamation point or some kind of abbreviation. I don't know, but it's not working.
0: Okay.
3: I tried the None Your Business.
0: Okay.
3: It's not working.
0: Okay. Thank you. No, I appreciate it. It's Noah in Oregon there.
1: I forgot all about that.
0: That was all over the map. What was that in reference
1: to?
0: We did
1: that once about, like, giving out our passwords. Yeah.
0: Did we do that once?
1: We were joking.
0: I don't remember that. All right, guys. All right. Tomorrow, noon Eastern, 9 o'clock our time. I'm going
4: to... Do you want us to text you? Like, what is the protocol
0: for
4: tomorrow?
0: I don't know. The protocol for tomorrow is I'm always available.
4: Just wait till you complain on the thread or what?
0: What? I don't complain on threads.
4: No,
0: I don't.
4: No, I mean, the thread to us.
0: What am I complaining you about? What? About what am I complaining about?
4: I don't know. I mean...
5: Time?
4: Talk about Cooper, you know, hyperventilating last week with Bryce Underwood.
0: No, I mean, I'll just take an extra second.
4: Okay.
0: That's all.
4: Try to win on the up and up this time.
0: Okay. Up and up. Sounds good. And then Sunday, NFL game day morning, I will be there. Hopefully you will as well. Right here on the ESPN app or NFL Network Linear. That'll be at 9 a.m. Eastern time. 6 o'clock out here. So it's all beginning.
4: Let's do it. So excited.
0: Coop's coming to work with me.
4: Nice.
0: At the crack of dawn.
4: He's waking up at 4?
0: It's his choice.
4: Wow.
5: I want to come one Sunday.
4: Good for him.
0: Is that a threat?
5: More like a... Not the prediction.
0: Yeah, just let me know when you want to.
4: Down the street.
5: It's not
4: go.
5: A prediction. It's a spoiler. It's Paul Heyman.
0: Whenever you want.
5: But yeah, I wouldn't mind one Sunday coming to kick it.
0: Man, of course. I can bring anybody I want now.
5: Well,
0: I've got a Jiminy Cricket Award.
5: You're the man.
0: What are they going to do?
5: Do whatever you want.
0: No one's ever taken that away from me.
5: Put your feet on the couch.
0: Yeah. We're back to wrap it on Disney Plus in a moment.
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4: 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And as always, you can hear us on hundreds of local affiliates throughout North America. Open phone lines is how we do it here for the final hour. We and Brad and I, Combs and I, the entire crew, we have discussed a ton
0: about the Melbourne game last night. The Niners crushing the Rams 27-7. Stafford erratic. The travel seeming like it got to McVay and the Rams. That fourth and goal QB sneak decision with your 38-year-old quarterback. Terrible by Sean McVay. Devontae Adams didn't have a catch for the third quarter. Myles Garrett didn't have a single pressure. And then talking about his knee hurting and not being 100% afterwards, that could be a massive concern for the Rams moving forward. Yeah, they were probably overhyped as Super Bowl favorites, but then again, they do have a loaded roster. So I think they still make the playoffs. And honestly, I picked them to win the division. I think the Rams still probably win the division. This could go down as just a blip on the radar with a bad travel decision and a game across the globe in a couple of months from now. Or I could be wrong, and this could be a sign of things to come. Maybe this is going to be one of the biggest disappointments in recent NFL history. But, I mean, we would be remiss if we didn't give massive kudos to Brock Purdy, who I said, 10th best quarterback in football going into the season. I got him as number 10, so a top 10 quarterback. He played like it. He made one bad throw, the interception. Other than that, he was brilliant, on target, on time, on rhythm, spreading the football out to Mike Evans, that back shoulder goal line fade. Chef's kiss, the bomb touchdown perfectly on a dime to DeMarcus Robinson, hit Deebo Samuel after making things happen on the run for a touchdown pass. He was great. He was the maestro. The backfield, McCaffrey did his normal stuff, and Kalon Black out-touched McCaffrey or out had more carries than McCaffrey, 14 of them for over 60 yards. So that run game for San Francisco looked strong. The offensive line looked strong. The defense looked phenomenal. You know, you forget how elite best middle linebacker in the game Fred Warner is. 11 tackles, had a forced fumble, his typical peanut punch, knocking the football loose, forcing a turnover. Nick Bosa had two tackles for a loss, and Raheem Morris in his first game as Niners defense coordinator shut down the Rams. So it was a big night for the faithful. San Francisco off to a 1-0 start. So any of your phone calls and texts on that game, 310-840-4910. And then, as will be custom every Friday, we go through every single game for Sunday. We break it down. We give you the injury news. We give you the X's and O's breakdown, who we're looking for in the game. And then Brandon and I give you our favorite plays for each game. So if you have any comments or predictions or takes on any game on Sunday, again, we'll take them at 310-840-4910. Before Combs and I go head-to-head for college football week two, let's get you a quick scoreboard update here on the biggest games going on what is a really good Sports Friday. You know, I got great college football games tomorrow. Obviously, Sunday is week one in the NFL, but there's some good stuff going on right now. Three ranked teams in college football. Number 24, Louisville, beating up on Villanova. They just scored again. It's 59-13. So Louisville's going to be a dangerous team. I think they proved it last week in the narrow loss to Ole Miss. I think their offense is going to be phenomenal. I might have doubted Lincoln Kienholz a little bit too much. He looks good, and he looked good last week against Ole Miss. That Louisville defense is going to be the big question mark. And they've got their season, essentially, if you want to have any hope of winning the ACC title, probably on the line next week when they play SMU at home. I'd be very interested to see what that look-ahead line is. It's actually Louisville favored by a point and a half. It's essentially a pick 'em. That's a massive game. And SMU is playing UC Davis tomorrow. So they're going to win that game. They'll be 2-0. Louisville will be 1-1. Winner of that game probably plays in the ACC title game. So Louisville taking care of business. That is going to be one of the games of the week next week. Number 25, Virginia. They're looking to be back in the ACC title game. They're crushing Norfolk State. That game actually just ended. They win it 59-3. So dominant win against NC State. Dominant win against a cupcake school in Norfolk State. How about Virginia? Off to a hell of a start. Off to a hell of a start. And their coach doesn't get enough credit. Tony Elliott. He's phenomenal. He is phenomenal. And then the big game tonight, it's at half. The Border Showdown in Lawrence, Kansas. Number 23, Missouri, and the Jayhawks of Kansas all tied up at 14. Four touchdowns on four consecutive drives, basically, to end the half. Blocked field goal for a touchdown by Kansas, then Missouri marched down the field, then Kansas marched down the field, then Missouri marched down the field. So it took them most of the first half to get going, but then all of a sudden, an explosion of points. So 14 all at the halftime break in that one. And then at the U.S. Open, men's number one seed, Sasha Zverev, took out Corinne Khachanov in straight sets earlier today. He's in his second slam final, third slam final of the season, third straight slam final, looking to win his second of the year after going years and years not being able to win one. And then the second semifinal, the much-anticipated All-American semifinal between Ben Shelton and Francis Tiafoe. Big Ben up 2-1, but in the first service game of the fourth set, he is facing a break point. So I did predict Tiafoe would win in five. This would be a massive momentum swing if he could break here to start the fourth. 310-840-4910, but we do have a massive day of college football tomorrow, headlined by a rematch of last year between two top four teams, the Ohio State Buckeyes and the Texas Longhorns. So for that and all the other big games tomorrow, we will go head-to-head, me and producer Brandon Combs. To recap, last week, Combs went 8-2. I went 6-4. We had four games where we were head-to-head. Combs won three of those four, so he's got the edge heading into week two. We got 10 games lined up again here, Combs. Get us kicked off. Where are we going first?
1: We are going to start at College Station. Arizona State at Texas A&M. Texas A&M, the Aggies, are a 14.5-point favorite. Where are you going?
0: I'm going to ride with the Aggies here. Give me Texas A&M. Now, I'm doubtful about this team going forward this year. Again, I think their quarterback, Marcel Reed, is overrated, and I think that, you know, kind of rang true at the end of last season when he struggled mightily against Miami's defense in the college football playoff. But for now, he's not playing Miami's defense, and he's not going to play a defense of that caliber probably for a couple of weeks. So they're at home against Arizona State. Give me the Aggies here. This one is 14.5, so they got to win by at least two touchdowns. I think they do, though. They beat up on Missouri State 50-0 last week, and Arizona State beat up on Morgan State 70-7. Their quarterback, Cutter Bowley, had 387 yards and six touchdowns. This is the guy that was Kentucky's quarterback last season. But I still think, again, Mike Elko, hell of a head coach. I think Texas A&M's defense is pretty damn good. Kenny Dillingham is building something slowly but steadily at Arizona State. I think they will get there in time, but at least for tomorrow, having to go on the road, I think is a little bit too much. You know, last year when they played some good teams, Arizona State, they lost by 16 at home to Arizona. They lost by 8 at home to Houston. They got smothered by Utah. They did have the big upset against Texas Tech last year, so that was at home, though. On the road, I think they're a much different team. I'll take A&M to cover the 14.5.
1: Yeah, if this game was in the desert, I'd have a different opinion. But look, College Station, one of the hardest places in all of college football to play. And going up against Texas A&M, look, I know Arizona State won their game big last week. I know that their quarterback looked really good. All of that being said, you're not playing the Perkins School for the Blind this week. You're playing Texas A&M at home. I just like this Texas A&M team to cover this spread. There's not very many spreads at College Station that I wouldn't take Texas A&M to cover.
0: Okay. All right, very good. Let's move on. No, I want to tee you up for this one, Combs. How about East Tennessee State, the Fighting Buccaneers, playing in their third game of the season already, going up against Chapel Bill. Bill Belichick and the North Carolina Tar Heels off last week, but they got the big upset win in Dublin in week zero, knocking off TCU. And North Carolina getting a lot of respect. 35.5-point favorites in this one. Combs, where are you going?
1: I am going with the Eastern Tennessee State Buccaneers. First of all, 35.5 points. I don't know if North Carolina's offense is capable of scoring 35.5 points to cover a spread in which they would all then have to shut out Eastern Tennessee State to do so. Let me educate you guys a little bit about Eastern Tennessee State's offense. They're pretty damn good. Mason Mims, 615 yards and 5 touchdowns through the first two games of the season this year. T.J. Payton, the running back, 201 yards, 3 touchdowns in the first two games of the season this year. This team can score. I think North Carolina is actually on upset alert. I think that there is a world where we see Eastern Tennessee State win this game outright. a la Western Michigan last week against Michigan. A la, you know, whoever, I can't even remember who the hell beat Rutgers last week.
0: UMass.
1: I think that Eastern China

0: You think they're going to win the game? Combs, I know.
1: I think there's a chance.
0: You think
1: North Carolina is definitely not covering the spread.
0: Okay. Well, I'm picking North Carolina to cover. I think they do cover because you know why? Eastern Tennessee State, they played Campbell in week one. And as much as you're giving Mason Mims credit, how about the fact that the Campbell Camels put up 49 on East Tennessee State? You don't think North Carolina's offense is a little bit better than Campbell? I mean, come on. And then last week they played Tusculum. What is that? Is that even a real school? Is that an accredited school? Is that South Harmon Institute of Technology? Is that who they play? They might as well have. What is Tusculum? Apologies.
1: That's probably a team that one SEC team is playing as a warm up too. But we're gonna discredit Eastern Tennessee State from playing that game. Come on.
0: There is no chance Tusculum is a division anything other than division. They're Division II school. It's the Division II school. Tusculum. I give you $100 if you could tell me right now, this very second, where Tusculum is.
1: Alabama.
0: No, Tennessee. Greenville, Tennessee.
1: That was close.
0: And so they put up 48 against Tusculum. And you're telling me that the offense is good. The offense is good enough to score on North Carolina that held TCU to 10 points.
1: Yes.
0: It's bold. And that they could win the game.
1: North Carolina's offense is not good enough to score 35 points in a game.
0: They gave up a 50-burger to the Campbell Camels. And you're telling me they're going to they're gonna score and they're going to heat North Carolina off the board. Okay. I'm a believer.
1: This is why you're going to continue to lose at this game. And then you're going to be mad at me. Oh, well, when the game started, it was actually 33.5. So you got lucky because we went with the 35.5.
0: This spread could go to 40, and I'd let you have the 40, and East Tennessee State still ain't going to cover. North Carolina, their defense, they might give up, forget about points, they might give up one first down. That's how great I think North Carolina's defense is going to look against East Tennessee State. I'm a believer after what they pulled up against TCU. So I can't believe this game's even on the list, but it is. And you're telling me East Tennessee State's got North Carolina on upset alert. I think you are absolutely nuts. I think if I had to give you a prediction of a final score, 49-7. North Carolina wins. North Carolina covers.
1: Our text is going to be hopping tomorrow, especially if East Tennessee State.
0: Monty said, shout out to South Harmon. Great school. South Harmon Institute Great Technology school. Sandwiches.
1: All right, let's move on to the next one. Let's go with this one. At the Big House. Michigan, who is 1-0, should be 0-1 against number 10 Oklahoma. Oklahoma is a 5.5-point favorite on the road against Michigan. Where are you going?
0: Count me in with the thousands of suckers that are taking Oklahoma. I'm taking the Sooners in this game. And I said before the season started, this is just backing up what I said to start the season, which I think I said, I don't have high hopes for Michigan. I think their ceiling was 9 wins. I said they're likely a 7-win football team. And then they needed the second chance Hail Mary in a game that looked like it was rigged for them to win just to beat Western Michigan. So yes, of course, this spread has jumped 6 points. I was picking Oklahoma already before we even got here. So they played each other last year. Brent Venables had Bryce Underwood in a pretzel. Oklahoma won in Norman by double digits. Now, again, they do have to win by at least a touchdown at the Big House. You could say, well, Michigan's going to be fired up. They're going to be pissed off. They're going to be ready for this game. Okay. Does that mean they're going to be able to move the football against an Oklahoma defense that is going to have Bryce Underwood in trouble and has the speed and the athleticism to contain him off the edge in case he tries to run? I don't think so. So I just don't know how Michigan's going to score a ton of points when they had 7 until the final play against Western Michigan. John Mateer is going to be a problem like he was last year. Oklahoma's defense is the best unit on the field. Give me the Sooners. They'll go into the Big House, and they'll walk away with at least a touchdown victory. I could see this being a cagey first half where Brent Venables plays it conservative, and maybe they're only up by a few.

0: field goal, or maybe it's tied. But, man, I'm waiting for the Bryce Underwood mistakes. I think he'll make a critical one or two. I'll take Oklahoma here, Combs.
1: I was talking all that crap about Rutgers. They just scored a touchdown, make it 20-14, and they just picked off Boston College, and they are in the red zone again already. Rutgers has a chance here. I'm with you on Oklahoma. Look, I think Bryce Underwood is terrible, and I don't think that he makes it past the – I don't think he makes it past halftime as a starting quarterback for Michigan. I think the backup will come in. I think we see Tommy Carr. And then maybe Michigan could cover this spread as long as Oklahoma doesn't let it get carried away, or as long as Michigan doesn't let it get carried away with Oklahoma in the first half. So, yeah, I'm taking Oklahoma on this because I just think that Bryce Underwood is that bad.
0: Okay. All right. So we are simpatico on that one. Let's go to Stillwater, Oklahoma. Oregon, after surviving Boise State, they've dropped to number 6 in the AP poll, and they have to go to Stillwater to take on Eric Morris and the Oklahoma State Cowboys, who are fresh off of a very disappointing week one loss on the road against Tulsa, where they lost by 14. These two played each other last year in a much different program, Oklahoma State. They had Gundy still hanging around, and they've got beat by like 70 points against Oregon after Gundy trashed Oregon and said, yeah, well, you know, they bought their team with all the millions of dollars. So we'll see how it plays out this year. But Oregon, 23.5-point favorites. Combs, what do you like?
1: I am going to go with – sorry, I lost my spot here real quick. Everything just freaking went down on me. I'm going to go with the Oklahoma State – Cowboys. Look, I like this team. I really do. And I think that this is another team that I can see as a big underdog, maybe finding a way to come in and win a game against a really good team in Oregon.
0: Stop.
1: I like Oklahoma State to cover this spread. I think they're live in the game.
0: You think they're live? You got East Tennessee State as 35.5-point dogs winning outright against North Carolina. You got Oklahoma State as 23.5-point dogs winning outright against Oregon. Put $5 on both of those teams winning, and you'll be – yeah. $5 on both of those teams, you probably win $1,000. Probably more than that. $5 on the East Tennessee State Buccaneers and Oklahoma State to win. I mean, how do you like Oklahoma State? And they lost by 14 against Tulsa. Now you look at that game, and I do weekly hits with our Odyssey affiliate in Wichita. And, so I was reading up on it, and Eric Morris, you know, basically couldn't stop going for it on fourth down, and that's what cost them. They were 2-for-6. They had nearly double the amount of first downs as Tulsa. They outgained them in total yards, and they only put up 10 points. But Drew Mestemaker threw two critical picks, and they could not score in the red zone. Now, I know Oregon looked very mortal and not that great against Boise State, even though that's a game they probably should have won by 30 because Oregon went 0-for-3 on fourth down. They had two coaches that couldn't get a fourth down conversion to save their lives last week, and Dan Lanning and Eric Morris. Oregon had 500 total yards of offense and yet beat Boise State by a touchdown. They held Boise State to under 275 yards of total offense. I think you get a much cleaner performance from Oregon. I don't think Oklahoma State is that good. I think they've got a long way to go. They're going to be better than they were under Gundy last year. Eric Morris did a great job. I believe that he can turn this program around eventually. And there are some winnable games for them in the Big 12 this year. But I'm sorry. You can't convince me that they're going to keep this game close. Now, it is a massive spread. So can they keep it within 3 touchdowns? It's possible. But I'll take the Ducks, take out some frustration on a lot of missed opportunities against Boise State. And, you know, there's always the whole look-ahead thing for big teams in college football. Are they looking ahead? Well, they play Portland State next week, so I don't think they're looking past Oklahoma State. So give me Oregon to cover the 23.5. Combs and I head-to-head here for the second time. What are we going to say?
1: By the way, Oklahoma State and Eastern Tennessee State, $5. Would win me $2,731.50.
0: How about that? On a $5 bet.
1: Just played it.
0: Just played it. I love it. Do you have a chance to potentially

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0: this weekend. We told you about NFL Instantgram, which launches Sunday, 7 o'clock Eastern time. That's a digital-only property. But me and Linnell are going to be in different places as well. We're moving to the evening time on the weekends. See, Linnell's been in the morning the last 6 months or so since the NFL season ended. I've been staying put in the 4 to 7 p.m. slot Eastern time. It changes starting this weekend. At 8 p.m. Eastern time, Linnell Willingham is going to be with you from 8 to 11. And then I will be here in this same window, 11 p.m. to 3 a.m., recapping the full weekend in college football. Queuing that up, making sure you're ready over there. Making sure you're ready for all things NFL on Sunday, but recapping all things in college football. And then on Sunday, we have the NFL Instagram. Then it's going to be 8 to 11 during Sunday Night Football, a watch-along on radio and on video as well, the Westwood One Sports Night channel, taking you through Cowboys, Giants, but really any Sunday football, Sunday Night Football game each week. And then Linnell Willingham will take the steering wheel after the NFL evening concludes, 11 p.m. to 3 a.m. So want to make sure you're up to speed on what Linnell Willingham and I are up to on the weekends, the new schedule. We're very excited about that. You know what else we're excited about? 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Free for All Friday is next on Westwood One Sports Night.
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18: 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Happy Saturday to the East Coast.
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20: Yeah, no, I mean, I'm doing much better. I think this is one of the best slates of the entire season when you factor in, obviously, the TMZ games like Texas, Ohio State, and Oklahoma, you know, Michigan, Arizona State, Texas A&M, and what Bama's going on the road where they've struggled, you know, some under DeBoer. So, you know, at Kentucky, an SEC opener. Memphis at Boise might be the biggest game of them all. So it's a pretty fire week, one of the better weeks, I think, of the whole season.
18: Love it. Yeah. Bunch of great games. Bunch of good picks here. I see we got a lot from you here. Let's start with your East Carolina Pirates at home, laying 6.5 against Appalachian State. What's the play, Colby?
20: You got to lay it here. I know money's come in on App. I think the line was at 7.5 to open up, and it's at, or maybe it was even 8. It's at 6.5 I'm seeing right now, but yeah, I mean, I thought East Carolina, I know that Alabama was able to open up, but I thought considering East Carolina broke in so many new starters, I was somewhat impressed by I know that sounds crazy because they didn't cover the 28.5, but I thought they played pretty well, and I thought defensively they had a good game plan. Just a missed tackle here, missed tackle there, but yeah, and Appalachian

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6: 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So college and NFL, sides and totals. 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
7: Our invite might have been lost in the mail again for the Friday Football Invitation.
6: Well, VSIN hosts are not eligible, Ryan. For the
7: I thought
6: Friday
7: it was the greatest handicappers in the world.
6: Well, that aren't on VSIN.
7: Oh, that's interesting.
6: Yeah.
7: Even part-timers.
6: Yep.
7: Okay. Just interesting. I'll have to have our legal.
6: We could enter the Average Joe contest.
7: I'll have the legal.
6: And then play our way in and then make us make them stop us.
7: I might actually have to do that.
6: That would be fun.
7: Yeah. Shut the door on me. I dare you. All right. We got two more games to talk about. Primetime action. Sunday Night Football. Giants. Cowboys. The number was 2.5 for a bit. It opened at 2.5. Kind of hung there for a bit in the offseason. It's now gone up to 3. Cowboys laying it, Sean, as road chalk. You might bring up, I know you like a good trend. You might bring up the recent success that Rain Dakota Prescott and the Cowboys have had against the Giants.
6: How often have the Giants beat Rain?
7: To which I would say you're looking in the rear view.
6: Okay.
7: Jackson Dart was only on the team last year and before that, and which by the way, Russell.
6: How did he do against them?
7: 1-0. Russell Wilson. I mean, the Cowboys almost lost to Russell Wilson. Let's talk about that. So anyway, plenty of reason to be optimistic about the Giants going into this season. And again, I'm going to just keep harping on the defensive line versus offensive line mismatch. You like to talk about the trench report. Brings me back to a little Super Bowl that was played in

0: Giant or Broncos head to Kansas City, where back in the early parts of the summer, I thought Kansas City less than a field goal at home, Monday Night Football. How can you fade that? And then I watched Patrick Mahomes. The number is now, it's still 2.5, minus 120 for the Chiefs.
1: So Mahomes.
0: Does it get to 3? I doubt it. 43.5 is the total. Highlighting that we kind of profiled how the Chiefs could be an under team this year anyway. I don't like the way Mahomes has looked early. Like, any visual I've gotten on him makes me think he's not going to be super mobile. And if he's not super mobile, I can't believe it until I see it, because they struggled last year mightily with him. That's another narrative people have brushed under the rug. It's almost as if Patrick Mahomes got hurt week 3 last year,
2: the way people talk about it.
0: He was 6-8. He was doing everything he could. A lot of that was his mobility. And so without that, I understand it's Andy Reid coming off an untechnical bye, but I will take the Broncos here, hedging my Broncos start 0-5 bet.
2: Yeah, no, I'm on the Broncos here. Give me the Broncos and the points, sitting at like 2.5 or even some 3s. I think in the circuit contest it's 3.
0: You like it in the teaser as well?
2: Yeah, okay. I think it's live in a tease. But now, certainly Sean Payton has struggled in the first couple of weeks. ATS, 3-20 ATS in the first 2 weeks, so not a lot of comfort there. But yeah, I don't think Mahomes is right. And how are we the only ones talking about the Chiefs not having their left tackle, Josh Simmons? And that was a big issue last year.
0: Because he just went missing before and then lost him again.
2: I don't know what's going on. And Mahomes has really struggled in division. 1-8-1 ATS in his last 10 division starts. Now, Andy Reid's been very good opening night, and maybe you get a great effort of like trying to wash away the bad season. And Chiefs at Arrowhead are a tough out, but yeah, matchup-wise, I just love this Broncos team. I think they have the better offensive line. Waddle, I want to see cut loose in this offense. And I just think there's some real – Chiefs are relying on some young cornerbacks in that secondary, which maybe Spags gets them right late, but I think early they could struggle. So give me the Broncos. They're live on the money line, but happily take them with the points as well. When we return, get out the tape measures. Paper ticket parlay. 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
0: Yep. Hopefully you're not sitting in the corner for this segment, but we are here with the ladder, or with the tape measure all the way into your living room.
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0: Sharp.
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2: 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Kramer?
0: Yes.
2: Sock paper ticket parlays. I see you got your nice measurement there.
0: Sponsored by nobody.
2: We had some fans who claimed they are going to help sponsor.
0: I'm hearing rumors there could be a sponsored tape measure in the future. I'll believe it when I see it, but boy, will that be a day to celebrate.
2: Yes.
0: I'd say that day and the day that we finally bring our ladder out to Vegas.
2: And CJ has his hands on one of those extendable ladders. So if we decide to become maniacs, a ladder could be coming at some point here.
0: All right, Kramer, you want to grab it and pull it out of the sheath?
2: Sure, let's go. All right.
0: There you go.
2: Look at this.
0: It's a metaphorical sheet if you're listening at home. It's not we're not talking about real swords here, guys.
2: Okay.
0: Relax. I mean, if you
2: we do have the sword sound effects, of course, unsheathing it.
0: Oh, wow.
2: Again, this one, it doesn't look much, but it packs a powerful punch, right?
0: Ooh, what does that mean?
2: Well, we were talking about some TDs, so I put together a little TD parlay.
0: Like a sailor coming back from sea?
2: Well, yeah. And speaking of those sailors that were out at sea for like 280 days and they let them loose in Thailand.
0: Oh.
2: I mean, you may want to bring a tape measure if you're one of those sailors just to make sure you don't have.
0: What are they
2: called? If you're picking up if you're measuring some parlays over there, you might want to double check. Just know what you're getting into, I guess.
0: Yeah, Thailand. Adult Disney World in Thailand.
2: I'm skeptical of this Bills rush defense. I think David Montgomery, they're going to just let him go. They're going to pound the rock. And I think David Montgomery gets in the end zone. So David Montgomery to get a touchdown at minus 105.
0: Okay, okay.
2: Jalen Hurts coming into the season with the chip on his shoulder, the A.J. Brown divorce, and unfortunately, A.J. Brown put on pop, which I just...

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6: Welcome back to a Friday edition of Prop Points here on VSiN. I'm John Hansen. A little bit of an ugly start in the National Football League, so we do need to make up some ground here on Sunday, but I was just telling our producer, Michael Cohen, off the air that, you know, I have never been more calculated with everything I look at, so I do feel good about all the recos that we're going to be popping out here going forward now that we don't have to focus and only have one game to choose from. Now, during the season, I tend to like those standalone games because, you know, you really focus in on them when it's just one game. But early in the season, it's just brutal because of a lot of things, but mainly because these teams and players aren't really playing in the preseason anymore. But neither here nor there, let me pop out, like I've been explaining this year. I'm going to be putting out fewer official picks because it's just ridiculous how many I put out last year. But I will be putting out about the same number of recommendations for those who are interested, and we're just simply calling them leans. I've got four leans for week one. I wish I had the courage to put this one on my main list, but I am going on record that Emeka Ebuka will go under. We're taking it under here, 54.5. Now, DJ Turner is limited, so not so sure about that, but it's 54.5 at minus 115 on BetMGM. I mean, it's week one. I'm sure DJ Turner, if he was in danger of missing the game, we'd hear more about it. So it could be absolute nothing, quite frankly. But the situation here for Ebuka does not bode well. And by the way, I'm going to be making an official play that's kind of corresponds to this Ebuka fade, if you will. Ebuka under 54.5. Bengals allowed the seventh fewest receptions per game and the sixth fewest receiving yards per game to outside receivers last year. And a lot of that was Mr. DJ Turner, who we are projecting shadow coverage on Ebuka. Turner gave up just 0.20 fantasy points per route run. That was the seventh fewest of any outside corner. Ebuka is practicing in full, but we do know he's been dealing with that turf toe. It's also a negative schematic matchup for him and his quarterback, struggling lately, or at least last year, in terms of cover three, which they run 34% of the time, and cover one. So all total, that's 55% of the time. Emeka Ebuka is only at 1.58 yards per route run on 270 routes against those coverages. So I did lose an Ebuka over last year, and it was a lock to win until he cut loose on a fluky play. I think it was against the Eagles. It was a ball that went through two players' hands. I believe one of them was Cooper DeJean, or may have been Reed Blankenship, and then he kind of caught it and took off. And went, oh, there's a loss. Unless we get one play like that, a big kind of fluky play, I think we're going to be good with this one here. Next up, I am a Rashad White apologist, always have, always will be, from day one. Never said he was a stud, by the way, but I did opine that he had some of the best hands I've ever seen for a

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12: Welcome back to this Friday edition of Prop Points here on VSiN. Before we go to the progressive guest line, breaking news in the NFL. Friend of this program, Mr. Adam Schefter, reporting that Tua Tagovailoa has been ruled out, so it will be Cooper Rush getting the start for the Falcons, who just signed on July 26th. So could be worse. I've seen worse, but that's not a huge window. Well, we have a big window to win cash on college football props every Friday. We're up to it right now. Josh Chevalier, college football analyst over at Fantasy Points on the X Machine at CFF Guys. Josh, welcome back to the program. First question, are you more happy about going 4-1 last week or more sad that you missed 5-0 by one damn yard? How are you?
0: Oh, man. You know, it never feels good to miss anything by half a yard, but, you know, this is how props go, right? Sometimes when the lines are close and the edges are tight, you know, you're going to miss occasionally. So I'm looking forward to this week, getting back on it. We'll take an 80% hit rate any day of the week.
12: No doubt. Well, let's get into it because right out of the gate here, you got a big one here. Big game. Number one Ohio State against number four Texas. We were just talking. I watched that Texas game for about 2-3 quarters. I thought Arch Manning looked amazing. But Julian Sain and Jeremiah Smith were doing their thing last week. He caught 8 of 9 targets for a 151 and 2 TDs. I saw that one on the right side. He's flying, going like 30 miles an hour. You like Jeremiah Smith over 81.5 receiving yards. And you did, in fact, tell me that this is your third try on an over for this stud. You're 0-2, so that means you're due.
0: Exactly. I mean, Texas has shut this kid down. In the playoffs 2 years ago, he caught like one pass for like 6 yards. And then last year, they had 6 catches for 43 yards. They've had his number. It is a different offensive coordinator. So I think, you know, Jeremiah Smith, third time's a charm. I think he can get this one. Look, this kid's unbelievable. And he's trying to compete with Malachi Toney right now for the best receiver in college football. Last week, Malachi Toney went for 233 yards. Jeremiah Smith saw that. He said, I don't care if it's Ball State. I'm going off. 8 catches, 151 yards. And last night, Toney went off again. 4 catches for 96 yards in like a quarter of play against Florida A&M. But I think Jeremiah is watching his buddy from South Florida and going like, I'm going to beat him each and every week. And I think he's going to come out and show that he is no doubt the front runner for the Biletnikoff this year. And so I think 81.5 is way too short. We have him at 95.5 receiving yards at Fantasy Points, and I think he's going to hit that.
12: And by the way, today's props are directly on Underdog for those who have access to that. Let's go to number two, Wake Forest at Purdue tomorrow, noon Eastern kickoff. You like the quarterback here for Wake, Gio Lopez, over 234.5 passing yards. Last week, my man was 21 of 32 for 350. So what are you seeing here with Gio?

0: place from all 25 contestants competing for 30 grand of Derek Stevens's own money in the Circa Friday Football Invitational. 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My best bet, best pick of the week is Colston Loveland, over 51.5 receiving yards at minus 114 on FanDuel. Bears head coach Ben Johnson has consistently crushed cover three, which Carolina consistently uses, and he does it with the tight end. The tight ends get a fat 31.3% target share. Loveland sees a 29% boost to his targets per route run against cover three. Over the last 10 games, Carolina also gave up the eighth most receiving yards per game to tight ends last season. By the way, the last 10 games of the year, Caleb Williams' YPA saw a 39% increase relative to all other shells against cover three. And you got to love how Ben Johnson, basically he's looking to break the scoring record. So he's going to keep his foot on the gas for as long as that is viable. So we're loving it. By the way, I also think Luther Burden could do very well in this game. Don't feel good about Rome Odunze, but I do think with Caleb Williams being a fairly inaccurate passer of the football, he's going to be looking for a massive target and a breakout player for sure. He even broke out last year. Colston Loveland, over 51.5 receiving yards. Good luck with all the plays. We'll catch you Monday for another edition of Prop Points right here on VSiN.
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4: 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And strike up the band, Nate Rempe joins the show, the president and CEO of Omaha Steaks. It's great to see you. We appreciate your sponsorship of the contest.
5: Oh, we love the program. Second year in a row. So
6: we're excited.
5: Yeah, we love it.
6: Yeah, thanks for coming back. I want to tell you, we had so much fun going to Omaha. You and your team were so great, giving us a tour of all the facilities. Obviously, we're big fans, and we love the fact that you're the sponsor for this show. I believe one of the shows that a lot of people in Omaha listen to, because they all want to know. They all want to hear from the best handicappers. So this is a good combination.
5: Yeah, you know, we make these products in Omaha. It's one of the things that a lot of people don't know about the meat they buy. Right? Is we manufacture our steaks, our burgers, we cut our pork, all right there in the middle of the heartland, Omaha, Nebraska. So high quality, great products.
4: By the way, you're a Nebraska football fan. How do the Cornhuskers look?
5: Well, you saw they were number 22 on the ESPN power rankings, right? So, I mean, it's one of those things where you definitely don't want to, jinx the team. But suffice it to say that those of us in Nebraska are about ready to win some games. So, I think... I think Vegas has us at 6.5 games won this year. I'm going with 7.5, Bill. So.
4: Matt Rhule, I believe, is an Omaha Steaks fan, too, right?
5: Who isn't an Omaha Steaks fan? Yeah, Calandria, UNLV guy.
4: Yep.
5: Went to high school in Florida, actually, too. So one of the things I was thinking about this morning is how will he do in the weather? But he can run the ball. He looked really good against Ohio. So I think he's a dual threat for us. Throw the ball, run the ball. That's something we didn't have last year with Dylan Raiola. So we're excited to see Bowling Green on Saturday. Hopefully a big, big win there and just keep rolling.
4: Anthony Calandria, UNLV transfer, quarterback for Nebraska.
5: That's right.
4: Did a great job with the Rebels last season. Now also, second year in a row, your band is going to play on Fremont Street. That's going to be Saturday night?
5: Saturday night, 8 to 10, First Street stage. We're gonna bring the thunder like we did last time. Yeah, we had a great huge crowd last time. We're rock, we're a little bit of country thrown in there, just a good variety of music. So we love Fremont Street. We love coming down and staying right here at Circa and seeing the crew and the team. It's just always a great time.
4: What's the name of the band again?
5: No Motive.
4: And what time tomorrow night? 8 to 10.
5: Come out, say hi.
4: Look forward to it. I know Bill Ady was out there last year. Said you put on a hell of a show.
5: Yeah, it's I'm good at two things, meat and rock. So, yeah, come out and see us.
4: All right, before we run down the biggest games in the NFL Week 1 here with Derek Stevens and Nate Rempe, let's take a look at the 25 contestants in the Circa Friday Football Invitational. The four former champs, reigning champion Chris Massaro, pro bettor out of San Diego. He's also got a third place finish in this contest in 2024. So he's been hot 2 years in a row. How about the Iceman, Chuck Edel? He was runner-up in this contest once. He was also the winner in 2024. Chuck is going to be on the show here to kick off hour number two tonight. The Mad Russian, Jeff Petch, he's sitting out in the Circa book right now. 2023 Invitational Champ and 2021 Circa Million runner-up. Wow. Mad Russian's going to be in studio second hour tonight. And the Bear, Chris Felica, won the inaugural version of this contest in 2022. He's also finished runner-up and fourth place, three top five finishes for the Bear, who's going to be live from Ann Arbor, Michigan, on the final hour of the show tonight. And also, automatic qualifiers, we have top five finishers getting exemption into the next year's contest. Las Vegas Pro Scott Pritchard will be in again this year. Jason Jarvis, a two-time top 10 finisher in the Circa Million contest. Matt St. Marie, actually part of the 2025 Circa Grandissimo co-championship team and the Circa Million winner in 2023.

0: Really? He's going to be fine. Well, now he's out. Got, you know, a little surgery on a meniscus. Now today there's thoughts of, he might be able to play. Is that serious?
1: I don't know what's going on there.
2: I've had a torn meniscus for years.
0: You know, there we go.
2: I mean,
1: and you're going to play Saturday night.
0: We're down to but that news in of itself has impacted the fantasy markets dramatically with the number one tight end out there, and the line's gone down from 3.5 down to a 3. It's sitting on a 3.
1: All right, Nate. Monday night, Chiefs host the Broncos, and Patrick Mahomes is back. What do you expect to see Monday with the Chiefs right now? 2.5-point favorites.
2: This is not going to be my normal just put the money on Mahomes game. So you got, you know, Broncos, number one pass rush, right? Number one pass defense. And then they've got, at tackle, they've got an undrafted rookie. So that combination is going to throw a wrench in that game. I really feel like Denver's going to put the pressure on there. So I'm putting my money on Denver with you.
1: Are you?
2: Which is a rare thing for me. Yeah. You know, because I've been a Chiefs fan since I was 5 years old. So this is going to be an interesting game. It's really going to be a tell for whether or not the offensive line can protect Mahomes.
1: Nate Rempe, President and CEO of Omaha Steaks, back here in a couple minutes.
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1: 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Again, vsin.com/Joe. Clyde Walker, the winner a year ago, 81-49-2 against the spread. That's an incredible record. And Clyde in the contest here this year. We'll get to his picks later tonight. Later in this segment, you're going to hear picks from the defending champ, Chris Massaro, pro bettor out of San Diego. He's going to be on the show here in studio week two. But we're going to give you his picks next here in a couple of minutes. Also, the Mad Russian Jeff Petch in studio tonight. The Iceman, Chuck Edel. And Scott Pritchard, a Las Vegas pro bettor, who's finished in the top five of this contest two times. We cap off the show tonight with the Bear, Chris Felica, from Ann Arbor, Michigan, where he is with Fox Sports for the Oklahoma-Michigan game on Saturday morning. Let's take a look, for those who don't know, the run down the rules and the format here of the Friday night contest. 25 handicappers invited to compete. If you're a former champ, you get a five-year exemption, basically a lifetime exemption in this contest. If you're a top five finisher, you get a one-year exemption. So we have nine automatic qualifiers, including the Average Joe winner being Clyde Walker. Official rules here. No entry fee. This is a free roll for all invited contestants. It's a season-long contest, seven plays per week, college and pro board, sides and totals, Circus Sports numbers as of 10 a.m. on Friday morning. The deadline to get in picks, 3 p.m. Friday afternoon, and we start this show at 4 p.m. Pacific. So it's going to be 20 consecutive weeks from tonight all the way through Friday, January 22nd, 2027. And the final game of this contest is going to be on Monday night, January 25th, the College Football National Championship game right here in Las Vegas. It's going to be the final game of the contest this year. Again, seven plays per week for each of the first 18 weeks. Plays must be college and NFL, full game sides and totals, no props, no team totals, no first half plays, no money lines. One play designated as the best bet, and that best bet is worth 1.5 points for a win. Contestants are limited to four college football totals per week, and we do that to limit the number of stale numbers that are used here in the contest. Three plays per week for weeks 19 and 20 when we get to the NFL and college football playoffs at the end, the college football playoff schedule, NFL playoff schedule. And plays graded 1 point as a win. Best bet winner worth 1.5 points. And if a game's a push, it's worth 0.5 points. In the event of a tie throughout the contest, the number of wins will be the first tiebreaker. It's not the best bet record anymore. It's the number of overall wins that's going to be the first tiebreaker. Contestant with the most winning picks advances. If a tie still exists, the number of best bet winners is going to be the second tiebreaker. So, again, the prize structure here, top five finishers will be paid $30,000 in the pot from Derek Stevens, $15,000 to the winner, $8,000 to second, $4,000 to third, $2,000 to fourth, and $1,000 for the fifth place finisher. The winner also receives a trophy and a green jacket. So the contest begins tonight, runs for 20 consecutive weeks, and any college and NFL game kicking off at 4:30 Pacific time or later on Fridays is eligible for this contest. 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
16: Good to be back, Matt.
15: That's all you got to say.
16: I'm a man of few words.
15: Actually, you talk a lot, except when you're watching games on Sunday afternoons and you put your headphones on. You don't like to be bothered.
16: The noise cancellation, headphones, I need to focus.
15: Scott, you've got a great track record in this contest, obviously, and you remind me of that all the time, which is why we invited you back this year. But you've been very successful in this contest in the past, and you're so successful as a bettor, you get kicked out of sports books around town. You get limited. You're told you can make one bet a day. I've seen you're off to a good start here to the NFL season as well.
16: Yeah, so far so good. Seattle Moneyline minus $1.70 the other night. And then I missed the Niners plus +4. I was annoyed because it was there in the morning. I waited and waited and waited. So much for good things happen to those who wait. The good news is I played second half under 24, flat, minus -110, winner, winner, steak and lobster dinner. And then I played under 41.5, plus +220, and under 55.5, minus -270. So all that cashed. And the San Francisco 49ers, they're not a one-and-done team. This team is legit.
15: And all that's a fact because you showed me the tickets. I saw the tickets, so no bull. Scott Pritchard, 2025-2023 Circuit Friday Football Invitational third-place finisher. You also have a sixth-place finish in this contest. And you made a deep run in Survivor a year ago. What did you do in the football contest this season? How many entries do you have around town?
16: Well, for Circa, millions. In fact, I had the Niners plus +4 in two of my entries, but I maxed out 10 entries for millions for the first time, and then Circa Survivor, 10 entries. Man, oh, man, you know, you mentioned it. A lot of us were bumped, knocked out. Thanksgiving last year, I think that's what hit you as well when all four favorites fell out, but ultimately I had it mapped out. I ended up going 18-2. 20-0 gets you about $4 million. So close, but yet so far away. Westgate Survivor, we had 111 contestants, and I finished 17-1, made it to the final day, and that would have paid $535,000. But in essence, I got squat.
15: You spent the summer in Thailand. You recharged. You ready to go?
16: Decompress, chill, relax 13 times in Thailand. It's great. $6 massages, great food, hospitality of the people. Too much is not enough.
15: Hey, let's get serious here for a moment. The field of 25 handicappers here in the Circuit Friday Football Invitational does not include Chris Piper. And our friend Chris Piper passed away in April, 2021 Circuit Survivor co-champ, pro bettor from Las Vegas. He finished fifth in this contest in 2023, also competed last year. And Chris Piper, good friend of yours, good friend of mine, and we're both saddened when we got that news that he passed away in April, and you were very close to Chris.
16: In fact, he and I had connected 2 days prior to his passing. And Chris, to your point, a very good friend. We talked a lot about life, a lot about handicapping, and a lot about travel. And I want to give a shout-out to his son, Cody, and his sister, Kelsey, who I met from the East Coast. And she, I think you and I both can relate to this. A lot of pro sports bettors, we walk it, we talk it, we eat, sleep, talk sports betting. And she went on record telling me at the sports book with Chris a couple of years ago that he was a walking, talking encyclopedia when it came to sports betting information, sports knowledge. One of the things I really liked about Piper was the fact that, you know, again, he never let any grass grow under his feet. The guy was always traveling, was always had a zest for life, and we connected, became instant friends through this contest. And as you mentioned, he won the Circa Survivor, $6 million. He tied with four others, so he netted a cool

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11: Let's talk Sooners and Wolverines with the Bear, Chris Walika. He was the winner of the inaugural contest here in the Circa Friday Football Invitational in 2022. He's got two other top five finishes, and Chris Walika on the phone tonight from Ann Arbor, Michigan. Bear, how is your weekend going so far in Michigan?
12: Going well. Got in today. Knocked our show meeting out. A couple segments. Knocked out Bruce and the Bear podcast. Had a nice dinner at the Chop House, and we're ready to go for tomorrow. It should be not a ton of like really really compelling games, but there are obviously the two Big Ten SEC ones and a couple other ones, especially in the Big 12. Kind of an interesting day where they have a couple of conference games. They've got a couple of Power Four non-conference opponents. So be able to track some of those, too.
11: Chris Felica of Fox Sports, big noon kickoff from Ann Arbor. And, Bear, let's say it's been a controversial and an eventful week in that city. What's the atmosphere like there and what's happened? What's the fallout from what happened last week? And how do you think Michigan team's going to deal with all the negativity they've heard all week?
12: It's a pretty festive atmosphere out there. Like I've been here a bunch, and I've never seen them like close down some of the side streets and people walking in the middle. I don't know if it's Division or whatever the main state street is, but a lot of people out there in the street, a lot of Oklahoma fans as well. But I think everyone here is kind of just curious and maybe holding their breath a little bit too, just hoping for something better than what we saw last week. I think you can take a couple of different viewpoints from last week. Number one, if you are an optimist, you can say, well, the Michigan last week went out there and probably did not think they were going to be in a game and maybe did not prep for Western Michigan maybe as much as they probably should have, and that the offense and such wasn't really installed, and they held a couple of things out, and tomorrow you're going to see something completely different. And then there's the other side that maybe says, yeah, if you want to be the contrarian and hop in on Michigan, maybe they are simply as bad as they looked yesterday, couldn't get Western Michigan off the field. Not only could Bryce Underwood not move the ball, but the running backs, the offensive line looked terrible. Mm-hmm. And it might be a situation like Florida State a couple of years ago where the Noles were just dreadful and the number really didn't adjust quick enough. And, yeah, I'll take the Noles. Take the Noles, seem undervalued. And then by the time you knew it, you're losing every week ATS. The only thing that I played in this game, again, I couldn't just jump in the contest but without getting the full 6.5 here. I played Bryce Underwood over 9.5 rushing attempts. Mm-hmm. I think you might see a few more just designed runs. And remember, too, in college football, sacks count as rushing attempts. So you could see him sacked a couple of times as well, and that would add to that total.
11: I said this week Michigan coaches need to adjust and play to Underwood's strengths and let him run the ball more. Get him out of the pocket and see if he can make some plays with his legs. He's obviously not a pocket passer. He doesn't read the field well. We'll see what happens with the Michigan quarterback situation. But the Bear is not on the side or total in the Oklahoma-Michigan game. Also, no NFL games on your Friday football invitational card. You don't really like the NFL card, or is there anything that came close to making your list of seven here?
12: The Chiefs came close to making the list. But I want to see it from Mahomes. Rasheed Rice has not necessarily looked great. We don't know if he's fully healthy. Is Travis Kelce completely complete? Is he shot? I don't know. Everything, I'm kind of a little bit down on the Broncos this year. I think they're headed for a little regression. So I thought about taking the Chiefs. I did play with my own money. I played the Commanders team total under 19.5. I think they're going to have a hell of a time blocking the Eagles' front. You can say what you want about Hurts, Sirianni, and that offense, and maybe they won't go out and put out a bunch of points, but I think it's going to be a real hard time on the Washington offense. I did play their team total under.
11: All right, Chris Felica with us. Let's get to what you did play. Your best bet, Louisiana catching 31 at USC. Why is that your top college play?
12: I think it's a big number to get here for Louisiana. And Louisiana's not a terrible group of 16. They got my man Lunch Winfield at quarterback. Well, I mean, I love my lunches, so I got it back my ball. But they got a good running game. I think they can control the ball just enough, at least early on. They can get a couple of stops and hang in there. I know Lincoln Riley and SC like to run it up here on some overmatch teams. And speaking of overmatch teams, they got the State University of New Jersey next week. But I think 31.5 feels like you're getting the hook with kind of a key-ish number. And the 30-31 is a very potentially likely outcome. So I took the number, took that hook at 31.5, and threw it at it.
11: This is a popular play in the contest. We have had someone on the other side, but it seems like a lot of handicappers like the Kentucky Wildcats as home dogs here. And I played this in the Westgate College contest. You finished, fifth in that contest a year ago?
12: I think it was sixth I wound up finishing in that contest last year, yeah.
11: All right. Well, it's good to see you like Kentucky here. +10.
12: Yeah, I do. It obviously was 10.5 early in the week, but the contest line was 10. If you look at Alabama, and I know the team is

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5: Are you going to get plays now from Jack Lindenberg, Mike Montesano, Ed Sammons, and Chris Massaro, the defending champ? We're going to show you the best bets for all the contestants as we wrap up the show here tonight. By the way, I did speak with the Bear, Chris Felica, during the commercial break because I had heard he put out a play on Texas. And nobody loves the Buckeyes more than the Bear. But he said he did put out a play on Texas, but he decided against laying the point and a half in the contest. That's why it's not on his card. Surprised me that the Bears not on the Buckeyes this week. All right, let's get to Jack Lindenberg, long-term care and life insurance advisor from Milton, Georgia. You know him on Twitter as Potato Commish, seventh-place finisher in Circa Million.

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14: 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Happy Friday. Welcome to another edition of Prop Points here on VSiN. I'm John Hanson of FantasyPoints.com, the program, per usual, produced by Mr. Michael Cohen, and another big program forthcoming. Plenty of betting leans and TD props, which we'll get to in about 15 minutes for NFL Sunday. Then we'll step aside from the football talk to talk with Josh Chevalier of Fantasy Points College Football. My man was 4-1 last week, so he's got a bunch more props for college football.

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9: Welcome back to this Friday edition of Prop Points here on VSiN. Before we go to the progressive guest line, breaking news in the NFL. Friend of this program, Mr. Adam Schefter, reporting that Tua Tagovailoa has been ruled out, so it will be Cooper Rush getting the start for the Falcons, who just signed on July 26th. So could be worse. I've seen worse, but that's not a huge window. Well, we have a big window to win cash on college football props every Friday. We're up to it right now. Josh Chevalier, college football analyst over at Fantasy Points on the X Machine at CFF. Guys, Josh, welcome back to the program. First question, are you more happy about going 4-1 last week or more sad that you missed 5-0 by one damn yard? How are you?
10: Oh, man. You know, it never feels good to miss anything by half a yard, but, you know, this is how props go, right? Sometimes when the lines are close and the edges are tight, you know, you're going to miss occasionally. So I'm looking forward to this week, getting back on it. We'll take an 80% hit rate any day of the week.
9: No doubt. Well, let's get into it because right out of the gate here, you got a big one here. Big game. Number one Ohio State against number four Texas. We were just talking. I watched that Texas game for about 2-3 quarters. I thought Arch Manning looked amazing. But Julian Sain and Jeremiah Smith were doing their thing last week. He caught 8 of 9 targets for a 151 and 2 TDs. I saw that one on the right side. He's flying, going like 30 miles an hour. You like Jeremiah Smith over 81.5 receiving yards. And you did, in fact, tell me that this is your third try on an over for this stud. You're 0-2, so that means you're due.
10: Exactly. I mean, Texas has shut this kid down. In the playoffs 2 years ago, he caught like one pass for like 6 yards. And then last year, they had 6 catches for 43 yards. They've had his number. It is a different offensive coordinator. So I think, you know, Jeremiah Smith, third time's a charm. I think he can get this one. Look, this kid's unbelievable. And he's trying to compete with Malachi Toney right now for the best receiver in college football. Last week, Malachi Toney went for 233 yards. Jeremiah Smith saw that. He said, I don't care if it's Ball State. I'm going off. 8 catches, 151 yards. And last night, Toney went off again. 4 catches for 96 yards in like a quarter of play against Florida A&M. But I think Jeremiah is watching his buddy from South Florida and going like, I'm going to beat him each and every week. And I think he's going to come out and show that he is no doubt the front runner for the Biletnikoff this year. And so I think 81.5 is way too short. We have him at 95.5 receiving yards at fantasy points, and I think he's going to hit that.
9: And by the way, today's props are directly on Underdog for those who have access to that. Let's go to number two, Wake Forest at Purdue tomorrow, noon Eastern kickoff. You like the quarterback here for Wake, Gio Lopez, over 234.5 passing yards. Last week, my man was 21 of 32 for 350. So what are you seeing here with Gio?
10: Man, this is really a matchup play. I mean, I like Gio a lot. I think he's got three wide receivers there at Wake Forest that are incredible, led by Carlos Hernandez. And the kid had, I think, 6 or 7 catches for 150 yards and 1/2 a play last week. And look, Wake Forest is the number two offense last year, passing offense and explosiveness at last week. And Purdue was second to last in passing explosiveness defense. So they're giving up a ton through the air, Purdue. I mean, they played Indiana State and gave up 3 40-plus yard receptions. If they're going to be that leaky on the back end, then Gio Lopez is going to have a field day. We have him projected at 249.9 passing yards. This prop is at 234. It may even creep up a little bit more, but I think as long as it doesn't hit 240, I'm gonna take the over on this. I could see this game, you know, having some score into it, and Gio Lopez being the beneficiary of that.
9: Josh Chevalier, Fantasy Points College Football, on the line with us, and he's on the X machine here at CFF Guys, and also the college football product over there at fantasypoints.com. You can use a promo code to get 10% off CFB26. Next up here on your list, you know, when I think of Old Dominion football for the rest of my life, I'm going to be thinking about Taylor Heinicke and his girlfriend or wife and how she looked up at Taylor Heinicke. I'm like, that's beautiful right there, but that's neither here nor there. Old Dominion at Virginia Tech. You got Ethan Grunkmeyer of Va Tech under 239.5. He threw for 224 last week. What are you seeing here with baby Grunk?
10: Man, Taylor Heinicke, he's a CFF darling back in the day. He's an ODU passing record holder, so we love him. Look, Grunk, man, I mean, look, this prop, I just think it's too high. This is a guy that even at 239.5 passing yards, he's only gone over this once in his career, and it was against Clemson in a bowl game last year. They are almost 20-point favorites against ODU this week, and their running game was absolutely awesome in week one. And I expect them to continue to grind the ball with Marcellus Hawkins.

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10: 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And strike up the band, Nate Rempe joins the show, the president and CEO of Omaha Steaks. 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We appreciate your sponsorship of the contest.
11: Oh, we love the program. Second year in a row. 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
12: we're excited.
11: Yeah, we love it.
12: Yeah, thanks for coming back. I want to tell you, we had so much fun going to Omaha. 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
11: Yeah, you know, we make these products in Omaha. 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
16: 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All right, quick update here on the Circa football contest, the biggest football contest in the world, and the Circa Survivor right now at right around 23,700 entries. So that's 23.7 million, and that's up 5,000 entries from last year, where it finished right around 18,700. So the Circa Million at about 5,500, closing in on 5,500 entries. 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Circa Grandissimo, the $100,000 contest, is right now at 74 entrants. And a year ago was 69. So there you go, Grandissimo setting a record as well. And how about the Edge Boost Average Joe contest here at vsin.com? We had around 4,000 to 5,000 entrants last year, and we are well over 4,000 right now. And again, you can register all

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6: This is SportsCenter. Hello there. I'm Mark Robbins. As the nation honored the 25th anniversary Friday of 9/11, the sports world followed suit. The Yankees and the Mets played in the Bronx. The Yankees won 6-4, but Yankee skipper Aaron Boone tells you it's much more than the score.
7: You know, obviously as a club we're playing for a lot, but, you know, having some of the people involved today back and a part of the pregame ceremonies. It felt special. The energy in the crowd was special. I'm glad it felt like, I don't want to say celebration, but it felt like you'd want a ball game to feel like.
6: That's Yankees manager Aaron Boone. Elsewhere in the majors, Tampa Bay clinches an American League playoff spot with a walk-off 3-1 win over Houston. The Brewers clinched a spot in the National League, not in a walk-off. A little easier, a 20-zip pounding of the Reds. And it's Major League Baseball coming up today on ESPN Radio, 7:30 Eastern. That's when the coverage begins of the Rangers and the Diamondbacks from Arizona. Ben Shelton defeats fellow American Francis Tiafoe in four sets to earn a spot in Sunday's U.S. Open men's final. The eighth-seeded Shelton will face Alexander Zverev as he tries to become the first American in 23 years to not only win the Open, but any Grand Slam tournament. Andy Roddick won the U.S. Open back in 2003. College football Friday night. Number 23, Missouri, over rival Kansas, 38-21 in the Border War. Coming up next, it's Hammer and Emmett.
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0: Oh, I'm loving it. I love it. You just made my Saturday morning, Buster. Thank you.
1: See, Buster, I was not allowed to ask you anything related to the Guardians. Emmett made that very clear. I have free reign over any other team in Major League Baseball, but I left that for him, and clearly he got the exact reaction he wanted. Unlike the Guardians and the White Sox, the Dodgers are up comfortably on the Padres, but the latest news out of L.A. is Shohei Ohtani going on the IL list for the first time with his biceps injury. What's the game plan, Buster, in terms of at least his short-term status, and how concerning is this as we're on the brink of the start of the postseason?
2: Yeah, first and foremost, Lance, I mean, pitching is done for 2026. He won't come back as a pitcher, and at this point, their best hope is that they could get him back to, you know, as best he can be as a hitter, and no one really knows what that's going to look like. Because he was regressing physically before the Dodgers finally made the decision to put him on the injured list. He had looked terrible. He was hitting under 200 basically since the middle of August. So they put him on the injured list. They're hoping that he'll be able to return and be in the lineup maybe the last game of the regular season. But even if that's not possible, they'll have him in the lineup at the start of the playoffs. The big question is, what is he going to be like? You know, how effective can he be? I'd say this. I mean, his ability to make adjustments is so extraordinary. He knows his body as an athlete. It's possible he comes back and he can be a force, but we just don't know, which is why last night, you know, Kyle Tucker had his best day of the year as a Dodger. Grand slam home run, drove in 5 runs for them. He's been an absolute zero since signing signing up for the biggest annual salary in the history of baseball. And so if, you know, what we've seen in the second half has been better than the first half. They need him to step up in part because I think they just don't know what they're going to get out of Shohei.
0: And then, Buster, a couple teams have punched their tickets to the postseason. It looks like the Atlanta Braves are close to being that next one.
2: And that win over the Phillies last night, in which they came from behind in the ninth inning, the 10th inning, and then the 11th inning, they had a walk-off. That pretty much sealed the National League East. They're now 5 games ahead of the Phillies. They have 2 games left against Philadelphia in the series this weekend. But it looks like they're in good shape to win the National League East, and we'll see if they can catch the Dodgers for the number 2 seed in the National League and get a bye. I think one of the more interesting stories as we come down the stretch, Ha-Seong Kim was an absolute bust this year. $20 million signing. He was hitting .066 on August 15th. But Tim Hyers, their hitting coach, told me he's activated his hands a little bit more. And last night, he gets a game-tying hit in the 11th inning with 2 outs. He got a big hit the other day. A walk-off hit against the Dodgers a couple weeks ago. Man, it's fascinating, you know, to see the resilience of a player just having a disastrous year.
0: Yes, it is. Absolutely. Buster, thank you so much for joining us this morning. We always appreciate you making some time for us.
1: Thanks, Buster.
2: All right, Emmett. I'll be thinking of you, you know, with the Guardians here in the week ahead.
0: Hey, Gardos all the time. Just remember that. Gardos all the time. There he is, ladies and gentlemen. Buster Olney, ESPN MLB senior writer and the host of the Baseball Tonight podcast. I want to remind everybody, tune in to baseball action tomorrow night as the Giants host the Padres. 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I'm Emmett Golden. This is Hammer and Emmett. Coming up next, what have we learned through the first 2 games of the NFL season? That is straight ahead.
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6: Julian Alvarez. What a player. Talk about star power. 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
5: Hello there, I'm Mark Robbins, and we have the first two playoff qualifiers for this season in Major League Baseball. In the American League, it's the Tampa Bay Rays getting in with a 3-1 Friday victory in Houston. And in the National League, well, just a little easier for the Brewers against the Reds.
6: And Garrett a drive, deep center field. This one's back at the track. Gone! Garrett Mitchell goes big fly. It's the first Grand Slam of the year for the Brewers. 17-0 crew.
5: How about 20-0 the final? The call from WTMJ Milwaukee Brewers clinching that playoff spot. There's Major League Baseball coming up a little bit later on today here on ESPN Radio. It's the Rangers and the Diamondbacks from Arizona, and our coverage begins at 7:30 p.m. Eastern. Friday night at the U.S. Open, 8th seed Ben Shelton beats fellow American Francis Tiafoe in four sets. Advancing to the final on Sunday, he'll take on Alexander Zverev. Shelton trying to become the first American to win the Open and Grand Slam, any Grand Slam tournament, since Andy Roddick won the U.S. Open in 2003. The women's final today at the U.S. Open, 4 p.m. Eastern on ESPN. Arena Sabalenka taking on Elena Rybakina. And we've got big day of college football. Schedule includes number one Ohio State taking on fourth-ranked Texas, 7:30 Eastern on ABC.
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1: world
0: way.
1: World-renowned.
0: Even dead.
1: Yeah, by the way.
0: Let's not forget world about that.
1: World-renowned, right? Thespian. You know, some people don't even know that. Like,
0: the
1: he
0: labels
1: can do
0: are
1: it all.
0: Overwhelming.
1: Yes, yes. Zeno does it all. And coming up next, Lance, I've got no idea. No idea at all. But what I do know is the Wheel of Topics is straight ahead.
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0: 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It's just over 3 minutes, and you'll understand who we are and why this work matters.
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5: 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I'm Ruth Bombigas. Strategic planning. Those two words can make nonprofit leaders excited about the future or make them want to run into the hills. But what if we looked at strategic planning a little differently? What if we looked at it through a capacity building lens? That's exactly what we're talking about on this Casey Cares Ask the Expert episode. And joining us is Lee Reynolds, who spent 10 years as a nonprofit consultant, helping organizations tackle challenges, build capacity, and ultimately become stronger and more effective. Today, Lee brings the experience to her work with the Crohn's and Colitis Foundation, where she serves as the Associate Director of National Chapter Development and Volunteer Engagement. A big job indeed. So Lee knows nonprofit strategy from both sides of the table, and today she's here to share some of her wisdom with us. We're going to talk about what strategic planning really should accomplish, how organizations can use the process to build their capacity, and why a good plan should be more than just a document that ends up sitting on a shelf. So grab your coffee, tea, or favorite beverage, pull up a chair, and let's talk strategy, capacity, and building stronger nonprofits. Let's go, Lee!
6: Okay, great. Thanks for having me on today, Ruth. What an excellent introduction. I love it.
5: Well, an excellent guest.
6: Thank you.
5: Well, let's start off with some definition of terms so everybody knows where our starting point is. Strategic planning.
6: Yeah.
5: With an eye on capacity building. Okay, let's define what that means.
6: Really, that's a great place to start. I think a solid strategic plan is a long-range view that begins with where do we hope to be, what's our goal, where do we want to be in maybe 10 years. You really have to cast a vision far out in front, and then you work backwards from that and say, if we want to be in this position in 5-10 years from now, what's going to get us there? And then you work backwards from that. And I think that's where your big, bold, audacious goals come in. In 10 years, do you want to be a $10 million organization? Do you want to have funded X number of studies? How large do you want the impact of your mission to be? Do you want to grow from local to regional to national? It really starts with what are those big ticket vision, big vision items that are very mission centric. And then you say, okay, where are we today and how do we chart a course there? I think a three to four year plan at a time is the best way to go because I think one of the biggest challenges I saw with the nonprofits I worked with as a consultant for so many years and still today when I'm in-house for organizations is we tend to to either you try to pole vault to the Grand Canyon. I always say you cannot pole vault across the Grand Canyon. You have to walk every switchback. You've got to chart a course, and you've got to figure out what are all those steps to get there. Or you just take too short of a view. You know, you try to jump to the end, or I see organizations just trying to get through the day-to-day, and then you end up saying yes to things you maybe should say no to, saying no to things you maybe should say yes to, because they're not getting you on that long-range course. So it starts with a vision, and then it starts that you go from there to try to take it into little bite-sized pieces. You know, that old expression, how do you eat the elephant one bite at a time? I think a strategic plan is really the roadmap that helps you do that in an effective way.
5: There are many, many nonprofits out there, some very large, some medium-sized, some small, by both staffing and funds, let's say,
6: yes,
5: and service.
6: Yep.
5: So what's your advice, and does it differ by size of the organization?
6: I think the core advice that I have always given to my clients and the organizations I work with is the same, but how you actualize it is different, right?
5: I think
6: that you have to figure out what are our current strengths. Again, it all begins with that vision of where you want to go. Then you have to do a really good assessment. I love a good SWOT analysis, strength, weaknesses, opportunities, and threats. I find them so very helpful to really, I like to do them in a room with your board and your key volunteers. We get out sticky notes. We put up a grid. We have everybody write stuff down. And then you kind of negotiate where do they belong, you know, in that grid of strength, weaknesses, opportunity, and threat. I think even your threats can be opportunities when assessed the right way. But you have to be honest about what are the resources we currently have. What strengths do we have? That's time. That's talent. That's connections. That's your network. That's physical revenue you have in the bank, physical resources you have in the office, and then all those soft skills you have with the people that are connected to your mission. You have to really have a strong assessment of what are your strengths you currently have and where are the holes that you're going to need to fill to get you to that long-range vision, and then mapping out those steps that make sense to get there. Too often I see people take too narrow of a view, and then you get stuck in the day-to-day, or you're trying to pole vault to the end, and you're going to fall halfway across because you didn't really assess your strengths and map out step-by-step how to get there. And that's the same for everybody, you know. It starts with that process. It's just then what you identify is different with each organization.
5: I was going to say, thinking about a smaller nonprofit, you may have three people in a room, right?
6: Exactly right. That's exactly right. And I think the strengths assessment is such an important piece that a lot of people miss. It's not just how much money you have in the bank or what physical tools and resources you have. It's, again, all those connections and resources, hard and soft skills that you have. One of the biggest mistakes I see smaller nonprofits make is they might say something like, you know, I saw this other nonprofit put on a golf tournament, and they raised $50,000, and let's go put on a golf tournament. But they haven't stopped and asked those questions. Is that in your strength bucket, right? What tools do you have? Does someone on your board love golf? Do you have connections with, you know, do you know anything about golf? Do you have connections at a golf course where they will cut you a deal because there's a lot of overhead? What's your business network among your board and key volunteers to hit that target market? Golf is a limited number of people that can come to a golf tournament. So you want to make sure you've got the right connections to sell the foursomes, to fill the course with the right people. Yes, that particular event can be a strong fundraiser, but if you don't have the right tools in your toolkit, the right strengths among your volunteer staff and resources, that's not a fit for you. So you want to find something that's a fit for you and your organizational strengths. And that assessment is the key to a strong beginning of, you know, making that plan. And I think I loved what you said in the beginning about, you know, you don't want a strategic plan to just sit on a shelf and collect dust. You know, that's why I got into the consulting business I did for so long. I was the recipient of some really great strategic plans from an outside consultant that we had hired that came in a big three-ring binder, and it read great on paper. But then the consultant leaves and you're stuck with, I have this big plan, but how do I get from point A to point, how do I get there to where I can start to actualize that plan? And I find that very often in the sector, there's a gap
5: in that process.

0: We have to really do a strong assessment of where are we today and what are the steps that we can take to get to the next leg of the climb and then the next. Very often I find strategic plans are that pole vault to the end, and you need the planning in the middle. A strong strategic plan, well brought down to the executional tactical level of detail. You start with a vision, you start with a roadmap, and then you have to get to the tactical plan of what are the steps to get us there. A strong strategic plan done well not only tells you what you're saying yes to, but it helps you make intelligent no's. It tells you what to say no to. It should really be a guiding document that is a living document that you reference often and say, is this new idea that a volunteer brought in? Or is this next best thing that a board member suggested to us? Or we hired a new staffer that made this suggestion. Does it fit the course we're on? Does it help us walk the course we're on to get to the long-range vision? Or has something new come into play where we want to tweak our vision or the way that we get there? Or do we need to stay the course? Referencing back to a well-laid-out strategic plan helps you make those solid decisions that help you build for capacity, because you haven't overextended or you haven't veered off course on a good thing that but wasn't the great thing that's getting you to your ultimate goal.
1: With organizations I've been around, I often hear about there's a strategic plan, the board's worked on it. Often it's a consultant or someone outside who comes in to help guide the process. That's a whole other conversation. I don't mean to go down that rabbit hole, but how does then the leader of the organization, whether it's a one person, well, it's one person is tough, but you know, a small
0: 2, 3, 5, 7 employees, right?
1: Versus even a larger, how does that get carried? How does that get communicated?
0: Yeah, I think that's really important. I think all major stakeholders should be a part from the beginning. I think one of the strongest things you can do before you set out to develop a strategic plan is do an all-stakeholder survey. Get feedback from your key volunteers and your board members and every level of staff with quality, open-ended questions that ask things about what are your strengths, what strengths do we have as an organization? When you were happiest in working for this organization, what was that like? What is the thing that first drew you to becoming involved in this organization? What is the greatest benefit it's ever had for you? What's your vision for the future? So you ask a lot of open-ended questions to get buy-in from your stakeholders first. I think they should, your key people that carry the water should have a voice, and that's important. Then I think that rollout is, you are dead on. That is critical. Once you have a solid plan, first of all, it should be developed with key stakeholders involved. They should be in the room. They should be part of the discussion. An outside facilitator, I think, is your best bet, because they can ask those probing questions. They can dig in a little more and pull out the conversation. They've hopefully read all the results of your survey, so they have an idea going in of what the culture is at your organization and what people are hoping to accomplish. But they should all be involved in that process. And then once the plan is written, there's a next step that a lot of people forget. Once you have a strategic plan, a strategic vision, then you have to go to the next layer, to that tactical execution plan. And you have to be willing to negotiate with yourself. What is reasonable to do in year one, year two, and year three? And very often, we try to get so much packed into the first year. That's why I think a 3-year rolling strategic plan is ideal, because your tactical execution plan that mirrors that is going to give you a roadmap for year one, year two, and year three. And you should be checking in on it every quarter, and you should be seeing how we're doing. No one in the organization should be surprised at what your core strategic drivers are. Everyone should know that. And if you have not communicated that, even with the person who answers the phones, you know, everyone is a stakeholder in getting that done. And so communicating it is key. Using that to build your plans of actions for what you're going to execute on and saying, how does this fit in to our overall strategy? And then checking in often and making sure you're staying on course, or do we adjust? Because it was a choice. I say, you know, nonprofit work is driven by a lot of heart and a lot of passion and a lot of really dedicated people that are committed to making a difference. Very often, at a sacrifice of their own life, their own energy, their own health, their time at home. Like, we tend to be overworkers in the sector because we're so driven by the missions we serve. Being able to have a strategy and a plan of action in place that all lines up, that's well communicated, can help you make those strategic decisions on what to let go of, what can push off to next year, what's a year two, a year three. And that will help you have a better quality of life, better balance, better framework, which ultimately makes us all better at what we do and better at delivering on the missions we serve.
1: We're talking with Lee Reynolds. She is a consultant and expert on strategic planning, capacity building. So let's pivot to capacity building and what part that plays. And what are we talking about in capacity building?
0: Yeah, capacity building is really about ensuring that your organization has the funds and resources, human resources, physical resources, to meet the goals and reach the, accomplish the work that you're trying to do. So once you've had this once you've had your long-range vision cast, you know where you want to be in 10 years, you've developed a three-year plan, then you have to say, okay, how does this come down, drill down to an action plan? What do we need to accomplish this well? So an example might be for a smaller nonprofit. I'll give you an example of an organization I worked with in Kansas City. They wanted to launch their very first ever big fundraising event. They relied predominantly on grants and private donations. They wanted to do a fundraising event. And in my assessment and work with them to develop their first ever fundraising event, I realized they didn't have a very good online fundraising tool, like a donation tool on their website. They didn't have a solid database. There were some constituent management systems. So there were some basic tools they needed to not only run the event well, but I knew because of our discussions on this fundraising event, following for. Volunteers and funders. So we didn't just talk about the events. We talked about the fundraising tools that they would need to not only support the event, but allow people to become monthly donors, allow them to keep a consistent one source of truth for who their constituents are, who are the people that are giving them money and showing up at the event. So that became a side project that we worked on because I knew for the event to grow and have the impact, they needed this tool, this infrastructure that would automate thank yous, that would allow people to become monthly donors, all of those things that would help them grow greater capacity. And to their credit, they ended up getting a contract on a really great fundraising software, and it really has made a difference for them.
1: But that's only the beginning, it sounds like.
0: That's right.
1: So when you sit down and you're evaluating your capacity building and the bucks that are going to drive it, what are some of the things you should look at? You had mentioned earlier, not every organization is born to do a golf tournament.
0: Right.
1: So how do you look at those kinds of things?
0: Yeah, I think it's every organization is in a unique space and time, right, with where they are in their continuum and growth. There are a couple of things in the industry, just in the sector, that are sort of basic best practices that a lot of smaller startup or growing nonprofits just haven't had a chance to put in their toolkit. And I think what happens often in the nonprofit sector is we want to put as much money as possible into mission delivery, as we should, but at the sacrifice of investing in that tool or that resource that will help us grow at a greater capacity or serve more people. So it's like that fundraising software. There are a lot of tools out there, and I still run into nonprofits in 2026 that don't have a solid fundraising tool. There are some that are free. There are some that are very inexpensive. But that's a basic underpinning that I think every organization needs. You have to think about, with our 10-year vision, our three-year plan, what staffing do we need? What skill sets do we need? What tools and resources would help us work smarter, not harder? I know very, very few people in the nonprofit sector that need to work harder, but we could all stand to sometimes work a little smarter. And today we have tools and resources that streamline and simplify advocacy work. If advocacy work and reaching out to the federal government to change how certain things are written into law, it's core to your missional delivery, then you should be looking at advocacy software that's out there that will help you turn your

0: And I find very often organizations are hesitant to invest in those things, either because they haven't identified them, they haven't stopped to think about it. They're worried about this small spend coming out of their budget, not recognizing that this spend wisely invested will build you capacity for growth, because you'll be able to talk to more people, you'll be more organized, it'll still feel and seem personalized, but it's systematized in a way that frees up more of your time to lean more into those really more human-heavy mission delivery moments. It's hard to identify all those specifics because they're built from the plan. That's the key, is that build the long-range vision, pay attention to your plan, then keep drilling in. Are there tools that help us with it? What is weighing us down? What is making it harder for us to lean into this mission work here, or to raise the money here? You've got to identify the barriers and then ways to overcome them. And there are quite a number of tools and resources out there. You know, NP Connect in Kansas City is such a fabulous organization with great resources. Every nonprofit in the area should be, you know, connected with them and availing themselves of the free webinars and, you know, services they have. But network with your peers. You know, this is such a philanthropic town, Kansas City. It's a philanthropy magnate, I think, of the country. We have so many nonprofits here that are, and everyone is gracious to work together and talk together. Pick up the phone and call a sister nonprofit. Call someone at another organization and say, what is your solve for this challenge? I find people to be very open to sharing their experiences with some of these tools and resources and systems and structures that allow us to build stronger capacity and better mission delivery.
1: So what I take away from what you've just said is, be smart with your money and your spend, but don't be so thrifty that you're dropping a weight on your foot, because you will not get out the door.
0: Absolutely right.
1: One, and I think we all in the sector try to be very good stewards for the most part. There's always a bad apple somewhere, but for the most part.
0: Agreed.
1: But sometimes you have to spend money to make money.
0: You do.
1: And that capacity building means a lot of things. It's not just the dollars.
0: It is not. It's human resources. It's volunteers and their skill sets. It's the art of building social capital and connecting within your community with more agencies, organizations, and people. It's leaning into developing your staff if they have the raw skill, but they need a little bit of training and coaching to be stronger at what they do. Pour into them. They will be better lifelong employees for you. So capacity building is not just funds. It's all of the things that allow you to maximize your mission delivery, to work smarter, and to bring greater intentionality to the things that you do.
1: Where do nonprofits fall down with that? Where do we fall short on that? Is it more in the capital area, in the investing in employee area? You know, even looking at it, as you just described, is bigger than, you know, the money in the bank.
0: I've seen a couple of things over the years. I think where I've seen nonprofits struggle is if they get too territorial and are like, I don't want to talk to any other nonprofit because I want to hold my donors close and I want to keep my trade secrets, you know, in my own little bag of tricks. I think there's enough for all of us to go around. I think we learn and grow from each other, and networking with other organizations and other leaders in town can be one of your greatest resources. So that's one. I think believe in the intentionality and the capability of volunteers and invest in volunteers. I find I've worked for multiple national nonprofit organizations in the rare disease space. And in that area, we need volunteers. We don't have enough people directly impacted by the condition we're trying to solve because we're spread out because it's a rare disease area, right? And so if you don't rely on volunteers and really equip and empower them to be almost an extension of staff, trust them, equip them, empower them, and let them extend your work. I think sometimes we hold it too close to the vest and be like, I just want to volunteer to come stuff envelopes, but I don't necessarily want to give them ownership in this project. It'll always be worth your time and energy to invest well in empowering a quality volunteer. That's a tremendous resource for capacity growth. And I see that. I think there's always a lot of opportunity I run into there where we can do that more. And then third thing is that investing in your employees. I think there can be. I currently work.

0: work for an amazing organization. Crohn's and Colitis Foundation really has an amazing culture, truly invests in its people, is incredibly great stewards of their funding. And that's one of the reasons I'm so proud to work there. I have worked for some, not so much, where, you know, we sort of tend to try to lowball what we pay our staff. Benefits are minimal. We expect sometimes a lot of them because, well, we're working for this mission, right? It's bigger than any one of us. But the reality is that when you are trying to cure a disease, when you're trying to change people's lives that are suffering, when you're trying to bring in funds to overcome a natural disaster, like, nothing we do will ever be enough because we can't cure it, we can't solve it, we can't fix it overnight. And so we in the sector always have this feeling of, I just have to do more. But there's research, there's studies that show that if you give people, if you treat them well, if you have a culture of care and kindness and high expectation, work with integrity and excellence, make sure people take their time off, make sure they don't miss their son's birthday party or, you know, come back to the office after their mom's funeral. These are things I've seen happen in the sector because we feel like the mission is so important. Everything else is secondary. But if we can invest in training up our staff, if we can treat them well, we will create a culture of caring that rolls over into the mission delivery, and we'll all be stronger and better for it. So I think those are some key areas where I think we could all invest in a little more.
1: While I was drawing out of you, the capacity building isn't just dollars. We can't look the other way. It is important. If you don't have the money, Absolutely. You can't deliver the mission.
0: Absolutely.
1: What are the one or two big mistakes you see and maybe some advice on how to fix them? Just
0: sure.
1: in the few minutes we have left.
0: Yeah, absolutely. One we sort of touched on is don't choose an event where you have no strengths. So who are your connections? What do you already know? What skill sets do you have among your staff and your team? Or can you network with people to get it? And choose to develop a fundraising event that plays to your strengths and is somewhat mission aligned. Right? So that I think is important. Then invest in the right tools and resources to execute. If you're going to hold an event and a huge part of your revenue expectation is through an auction, get good auction software. You know, don't those kinds of things. If you're going to do, are you an organization that will do better at a peer-to-peer event, which is moving a mass market, something like a walk or a 5K run? Or do you have stronger connections in a corporate world where a big gala dinner might be better and bring people in because they have capacity to raise the paddle? Make that assessment and then choose an event that really fits who you are culturally and where your strengths are as an organization. Don't skip out on the tools and resources you know, needed to execute on them well. And that's another place where networking really comes in handy. I've never met somebody in nonprofit that's not true. I've met some, but most people are really willing to have a conversation with you and say, here's what really worked for me. And here's what I found worked when we launched our first walk, when we launched our first golf tournament or Mahjong tournament or pickleball, you know. And so just do your homework and make sure you have the right staffing and volunteers to pull off the event.
1: You have given us great advice on this. I am so grateful for your time and your expertise. And I'm hoping our audience appreciates all of this, you know, great stuff. So, Lee Reynolds, thank you. People can find you on LinkedIn if they want to further the conversation. So check her out. Go have a conversation, and thank you for spending your time with us.
0: Thanks, Ruth. Thanks for having me.
1: And thank you for joining us for KC Cares. 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
1: 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I'm Ruth Bombigas. When we launched Casey Cares, our goal was simple: shine a spotlight on the incredible nonprofits and the people who make Kansas City a more caring and compassionate community. 700 episodes later, we shared hundreds of inspiring stories, introduced you to remarkable change makers, and celebrated the power of giving back. And we couldn't think of a better guest to help us mark this milestone. Former Kansas City Chiefs All-Pro safety Deron Cherry made a name for himself on the football field, but his impact off the field may be even greater. Through the Deron Cherry Foundation, established back in 1992, Deron has spent more than three decades investing in our community and supporting organizations that change lives every single day. The foundation proudly champions three outstanding charities: Score of One for Health, CAMP, Quality of Kansas City, and Answering the Call, through fundraising, financial support, volunteerism, and events that inspire others to get involved. Today, we're going to be talking with Deron about his passion for giving back, why community service is always part of his game plan, and how his foundation continues to make a lasting difference across the Kansas City region. So whether you've been with us since episode one or joining us for the first time, thank you for being part of the Casey Cares family. So let's celebrate episode 700 with one of Kansas City's true champions on and off the field. Deron, welcome back.
2: Ruth, thank you for having me. I feel really honored to be number 700. It's amazing to think that you guys have been doing this 700 episodes. That's amazing, the impact that you guys have had in the Kansas City community by highlighting what's really special and what's made me want to continue to live here is the way that this community gives and gives back tremendously to a number of different organizations and causes. It's one of the reasons why I stayed in Kansas City and made it my home.
1: Well, thank you for your kind words. We appreciate that. But you're number one. You made it the 700th episode, but you're number one.
2: Well, thank you.
1: Who may not be as familiar with your journey into Kansas City, can you just share a little bit of that fun history and deciding that you were going to leave the East Coast to make this your permanent home?
2: Yeah, absolutely. I was actually really excited to get out of New Jersey, is where I grew up. I was ready to go and got an opportunity to come to Kansas City. I signed originally as a free agent punter, believe it or not, and got an opportunity, asked Marv Levy to let me come back in and play safety. And that was the phone call that I made to him was the one that really kind of changed my life and gave me an opportunity to be where I'm at right now and to be able to have accomplished the things that I've been able to accomplish was the fact that I called him and he said yes. He said, come on back in and work out and we'll give you an opportunity. And he gave me an opportunity, and the rest was kind of history. But I've made Kansas City my home. This is the place where I wanted to be and wanted to live, raise a family, and be a part of this community in a meaningful way, an impactful way. And I think a lot of it was built behind the fact that people embraced me when I came here as that free agent punter and then wound up being in the secondary. I had replaced a guy, Gary Barbaro, who was an all-pro safety.
1: Yes.
2: And people knew him and loved him. And here I was, this young guy coming in, taking over for an all-pro. Nobody knew what I was capable of doing. And I accomplished some great things that first year on the field that I took over for Gary. And then I think I got the support from the community, which

0: was really, really nice, and it just set me on a path to success. But it was hard work too. There's no question about that. Hard work always comes in there. But I always say that they can't measure the size of a man's heart and what he wants to accomplish. And the fact that the Chiefs gave me an opportunity to be the starter, you know, gave me some more incentive to prove them right and to be an example that it doesn't matter where you start, but it's where you finish. And as long as you're getting an opportunity and somebody's giving you that opportunity and you prepare for it, that you can be successful.
1: How gutsy of you to call the coach.
0: Yeah. I think about that, Ruth, all the time because it sticks in my mind because I was back home in New Jersey in my house and I was sitting in my mom's bedroom, sitting on her bed when I got the letter that said, hey, come back in like 3 days before training camp started. And I was originally supposed to come back in like 2 weeks before the season to get acclimated to the weather. And I just said, man, what are you going to do? Are you going to sit here and just like, okay, take that letter? Because, you know, 3 days means they just bring you back in and then they're going to cut you. And I said, you know, I just prayed about it and said, well, you know, let me pick up the phone and call him. Had I not done that, you know, my life would be so much different right now. Yeah. I probably wouldn't be a Chiefs Hall of Famer. I probably wouldn't have had 11 years in the National Football League. And I tell that story to say, you know, when you're sitting there and you're contemplating whether there's a decision that needs to be made, you know, always try to make that decision, go forward with their instincts and take a chance. And I took that chance and that chance worked out for me.
1: I love the fact that you got a letter.
0: Yeah.
1: Can you imagine today? Oh
0: yeah.
1: My gosh, you might never get the letter.
0: No, that's true. That's true.
1: That's a really fun yeah. anecdote. So you had this fabulous career with the Chiefs, made your mark on the field, on the gridiron. At what point in those years, living that life, did it become apparent to you, I can score off the field and I can have impact?
0: Yeah, that was always part of my makeup. I think it came from my mom. My mom was just such a wonderful lady that, you know, she played piano in the church for 35 years, and she was a teacher, and she always instilled in us, you know, she was always helping out in the community, always doing something, even though she had 5 kids that she was raising.
1: Oh, my goodness.
0: You know, she always found time to do other things and to help others out. And so I got that, you know, that belief that, you know, in order to be a full individual in life, you know, you've got to be willing to give your time and give it back. And she did. And I grew up in a community, Ruth, that was like that. So it was not just our family, but many families in my community, because, you know, it was a community that kind of raised me. So everybody knew each other. I mean, I remember going down the street and doing something I wasn't supposed to be doing. And that lady we called Aunt Jean, Aunt Jean would come out and she'd spank us. And when I got back home, my mom knew about it and I was getting another spanking, you know.
1: It was
0: a community that raised us, so it was always in the back of my mind. And I tell this one story because it's so important, because it is the reason why I do so much of the things that I do to help support people. Was we had a janitor at our high school by the name of Merle Pratt, and Mr. Pratt, you know, he would clean up the school every single day. That was his job. And us kids, you know, we're playing. He would always allow us to come into that gym. We'd ask him, hey, can we come over and play basketball? He would keep us off the streets and keep us in a safe environment, knowing that he was going to have to clean up after we left. And a lot of times, a lot of times we'd be in there until like late at night, and I'm sure he didn't get home till after midnight, 1 o'clock in the morning, but he never told us no. He was always there for us to keep us safe and keep us in a

0: in a good environment. So I always said if I ever got an opportunity, the way I could honor Mr. Pratt would be to give back in the community that, you know, I decided to make my home. So he's really was the inspiration for me to want to be able to do the things that we're doing right now.
1: So in 92, you established the foundation. How did you go about that? We've had conversations with lots of nonprofits. It is not an easy lift. So how did you navigate that?
0: I was fortunate and lucky, Ruth, because there was a gentleman by the name of Bob Ritchie, and Bob Ritchie was a doctor of radiation at Park Lane Medical Center. And I had just recently retired, you know, right in the June of 92, right before training camp, you know, I decided to hang up my cleats, and he had reached out to me and said, hey, you know, would you be interested in, you know, partnering with us over at Park Lane? We're trying to do some things in the community. They want to do something similar to what Len Dawson had done with Truman Medical Center. Mm-hmm. You know, they hosted a tournament to raise funds for Truman Medical Center, and he wanted to kind of do the same thing, but they really didn't know, okay, where they wanted the funds to go to. And he said, hey, do you have any ideas? And I said, well, I'm really big into kids and kids' health. And at that time, there was a story on TV of a young girl who they were about to put in a learning disability or special ed, and they found out that she had this rare eye defect, and it was correctable through glasses, just putting on a new pair of glasses. And Channel 5 did this story on her, and you could see the change when she got the glasses, how she could see, and it was like a whole new life opened up to her. And I said to Dr. Ritchie, I said, you know, how many more of our kids are sitting in school like that, that have issues that are going undetected? And at that time, back in the early 90s, most of the school systems were getting rid of their school nurses. And so these kids that were in school really weren't getting any kind of medical attention in school, or they weren't getting testing. And I said, well, hey, let's put together a program where we go in and we do some testing, make sure the kids are healthy. Because my mom always said to me, you know, the greatest gift that you can give anybody is an opportunity to get an education and learn, regardless of your socioeconomic background. You have an opportunity, you know, to change the direction of your life through education. But in order to do that, you've got to be healthy. And I said, man, what a way to make an impact on kids' lives if we could do something like that. So Dr. Ritchie was, you know, he was excited and fine. And so we hired one nurse, and she went to our first school and did like 250 screenings of kids. We do height, weight, blood pressure, and then vision. Well, we didn't start vision until later on. Vision and dental came in later on, but just mainly the basics. And we took the first school we went into, we took, just toothbrush and toothpaste, and we did an assembly. And the principal afterwards, you know, we're in his office and he's got tears running down his eyes. He says, Deron, you don't know, you know, we've got kids that, you know, they don't even know what a toothbrush is. And this is something that's very, very impactful. So at that point, we knew we were on to something, and we knew we could do something like that. And, you know, we started with 250 kids, and now this program does probably over 13,000 kids a year that they screen. So,
1: wow.
0: Not only here in Kansas City, but we've opened up a second location in Joplin, Missouri, because the university, who is our partner, Kansas City University, has a medical school down there too. So it's kind of expanded into some of the rural areas in Missouri too now, rather than just here in the Kansas City area. So that's kind of how we started, Score One for Health and working with kids and making sure they're healthy. And it's just gotten bigger. We're, you know, 35 years into it now. So,
1: oh my goodness. Just the impact with that program alone.
0: Yeah.
1: So were you running the shop in the beginning?
0: Yeah.
1: Were you running things?
0: I was there, you know, going, we were going to schools. I was, I guess, the main attraction, you know, doing the school assemblies and signing autographs for kids. And we did a lot of programming back in those days, and it was great. It was just exciting to be around kids and to see the excitement on their faces when, you know, we go around and we literally go into the schools. And as we grew, it became a really big deal because we go in and set up almost like a clinic in the schools, and the kids would come and go from station to station. They have their folders with them and get their check mark, and just the excitement on their face of getting a check mark saying, I'm good, I'm healthy, I'm fine, you know, was amazing. And, you know, to this day, when we go to the screenings, it's always a really special time just to see the look on those kids' faces and to see, you know, how excited they are to understand about their health and to let them know that, you know, yeah, you are healthy. And so it's a big deal. It's a big deal not only for the kids but for the parents as well to know that their kids are healthy as they start their career in education.
1: We're talking with Daron Cherry, Daron Cherry Foundation, Kansas City Chief, Pro Bowler, all those things extraordinaire, decided KC was the place he wanted to call home. So you started with that initiative, but let's talk a little bit about the other things that you have added along the way in this 35 years of the foundation.
0: Oh, yeah. We've done so many things. We've worked with a guy by the name of Terry France over in Kansas, and we did he had a program that it was Cars for Heroes. So we worked with him for a period of time where we were giving away cars to deserving veterans. And Terry's kind of retired a little bit now, but we worked with him. And then, of course, one of my favorites and one that's really near and dear to me is Camp Quality. And we just last week had a big dinner up there at Camp Quality for the kids. I think they had over 70, 80 kids at camp this year, which was a good number. And these are kids that have cancer and they're battling cancer. And it's amazing when we started going up there and the relationships that we built with some of the kids. And now I'm seeing kids that when I first started going up there, these are kids now that are coming back and they're actually camp counselors that are helping these other kids that are coming in. They've been through that experience and now they're giving back. And so it's just so wonderful to see that. And then we work with a guy by the name of Ronnie Duman over in Lee Summit, Missouri. Ronnie started just an amazing charity called Answering the Call, which helps support our first responders. Somebody that gets injured in the line of duty, they supply funds to those families when they're in need, so those families don't have to worry about whether they got enough money to pay their rent or get food or whatever it is while their loved one is, you know, getting treatment. So we've been really, truly blessed, Ruth, to be able to, you know, support these organizations in a meaningful way. And they're just three of many organizations that we've supported over the years and we continue to support. You know, we've got a back-to-school drive coming up tomorrow here where we get the opportunity to provide, you know, resources for teachers as they go back to school and give them opportunities to get all their you know, supplies for their classrooms and supplies for their students, and it's all free of charge. So it's one of the things that we love doing each year. And then, of course, coming up towards the end of September, we've got our big fundraiser. It's our biggest fundraiser that we have each year. It's a big gala event that we have here at my office. And then we have 2 days of golf. So it's a major event. We raise a lot of money, but it also helps support, you know, the charities that we support. But more importantly, last year we started something new that's been we're really excited about. This is we've taken some of those funds and we've been able to, you know, have smaller non-for-profits reach out for grants. And so we're giving smaller grants to last year, I think we gave 8 smaller grants out to 8 non-for-profits. And this year, we're looking and hopefully we're going to be able to do more on that level, which is just exciting. And then we have a partnership with Target. We get supplies from them that we're able to then in turn take those supplies and be able to distribute those out to different organizations in the community. So we're doing a lot, and we're always looking to do more because we think there's such a great need out there in the non-for-profit community. We want to help try to bridge that gap, at least figure out where we can help and support in a lot of cases that we're not supporting right now.
1: A true ripple effect.
0: Yes, yes. A blessing is what I call it. It's truly a blessing because, you know, instead of these resources going unused, we can connect the dots, connect organizations, and find homes for some of the resources that, you know, we're able to receive and get that they might need and can use. So whether it's car seats, baby furniture, food, you know, you name it, we're trying to find places for it to be used in a positive way.
1: Now, your team has grown over the years with the foundation. Tell us a little bit about that. You don't have to do all of it now, right?
0: No, I don't. I've got some great people. Erin Cudor is amazing, and the team that she's assembled. So we do have a board that oversees everything. But then we've got, I think it's getting close to almost 100 volunteers now that come in and do a lot of different stuff, you know, come in and put together all of our programming and just go out. And there are eyes and ears in the community where we see there's a need or help. They bring it to us and we try to figure out a way to help. And that's been a true blessing. But without, you know, the board and Erin and her team, I tell you, they keep me busy. They keep me, you know, focused, and I wouldn't have it any other way because there's just been some amazing things that we've been able to accomplish, and they continue to reach out and to search out, you know, deserving non-for-profits that need support, and I'm just happy that we're there to help support them.
1: You know, you were a youngster when you finished your career, and now you've been doing this for a hot minute. We're not revealing ages here. But you've been doing it for a little while. What keeps you motivated to stay the course and really continue? You know, some people start an endeavor and runs and then they move on. But you have really, you know, put the stake in the ground and it stayed. So what keeps you doing that?
0: What keeps me is, Ruth, I've truly, you know, my life, I've been blessed by God, and it's God that really has, you know, given me that strength to know that, you know, my work isn't finished here until my last breath is taken, and he gives me that energy every day to keep focusing and keep moving forward. There's such a huge need out there in our community. There's a lot of people that are out there hurting, and we need to be that conduit to at least try to do whatever we can with the resources that we have, with the time. It's not always just money, but it could be time. It could be just your volunteerism, you know, just showing up at a place that needs some hands to carry some things from place to place. It doesn't take much to give back or give of your time and of yourself. That's what keeps me motivated. I know God has blessed me with this platform because I can tell you, I know he had his hands in everything that has happened in my life up until this point. And I think he's looking at me saying, what are you going to do with this? What are you just going to sit around? And, you know, I could sit around and probably play golf every day and do all these other things, you know, that people do. But, I mean, there's just an excitement in helping other people for me, giving back to this community that has been so good to me, that has, in every step that I've taken, they've supported me. They supported the things that we believed in. And even now, when you say, you know, I've been doing this for 35 years with the charity and, you know, the golf tournament and stuff like that, you know, 35 years is a long time, and you got to have a lot of support in 35 years to continue to do and to continue to grow. And this community has supported me. And so for me, it's just like, okay, if they're going to continue to support, I'm going to continue to do what I need to do and what I'm capable of doing. And so it's truly been a blessing for me.
1: Well, thank you. I know that your golf tournament is coveted. I hear things in the community. Oh, Jerome's tournament's coming up. We got to be sure to sign up. We want to go play in that golf tournament. So, and folks, if you want to know more about all the great work, they should visit your website, which is? Yep.
0: The DeronCherryFoundation.org is the website. So, yeah, there's a lot of information on there. A lot of pictures. It's been updated recently. And so it's good. You know, to see the growth and just to see the continued moving forward. And then just the energy that people have to want to get involved. I mean, every day I'm out or somewhere, somebody's going, okay, how can I help you? How can I volunteer? How can I get involved with what you're doing? And I say, hey, we have room for everybody. There's so much, there's such a huge need out there. And that, Just doing a little bit for somebody really can be an impact. It could be the difference in saving somebody's life or giving some family or some little young kid that doesn't feel like he's worth anything, but to give him some hope. That's what we're hoping to inspire, that change in people that says, hey, you know, you can do it. You can accomplish it. And I'm as good an example of that as anybody. When people told me, well, you'll never amount to anything in life. You'll never make it in the pros. You'll never do this. You're not big enough. You're not strong enough. You're not fast enough. And then you just take all that and you just turn it around and say, no, I am big enough. I'm strong enough. I'm fast enough. I can accomplish anything as long as I don't give up on myself and quit on myself. I can be successful and believe that. And, you know, have faith in God that he's going to open up doors for you and give you a pathway through, regardless of where you come from, regardless of your socioeconomic background, regardless of what, if you feel like you've been dealt the wrong deck of cards, you can change your situation. You can change your outlook. And in doing that, you know, there's people that are going to come alongside you. They're going to help you do that. And I want to be one of those people that comes alongside and helps out. My mom always said to me, you know, as a young kid, when I thought I was all that, when I was a quarterback in high school, had all the accolades and everything, she would tell me, she says, you know, at some point in time, you may crash and you may be going down the ladder. And there might be people that if you disrespected them that are going up the ladder, they're not going to bring you with them. So you better be mindful of that, and you better be humble, and you better treat everybody the same way you would want to be treated, because you will want those same people that are going up the ladder as you're coming down to grab a hold of you and bring you back up that ladder with them. And that's the way I look at life, and that's the way it you know, you want to make sure that you're treating people regardless of who they are, where they come from, that you're treating them with respect and dignity. And you're giving them a positive message, you know, because you never know where everybody is in their life. And so you want to be that conduit to, you know, at least bringing some joy and happiness to them rather than the negative stuff that we see today.
1: That's for sure. One smart mom. Yay, moms.
0: Yes, yes.
1: And I love that, you know, your message also seems to be the change you want to see in the world.
0: That's right. You got to be the change, because nobody, if you don't do it, who else is going to do it, right? You know, and I think God has put it, given us a platform to be able to be that change and be that inspiration to a lot of other people. And I want to be that. That's part of who I am.
1: Indeed you are, Duran. Thank you so much for being our 700th guest. We've had you a time or two before. And thank you so much for what you do in our community. It makes a tremendous difference.
0: Well, Ruth, I want to say thank you for what you do because, you know, a lot of people don't know all the stuff that you do and the stuff that you're involved in and how much of an impact that you've made in Kansas City. So I think, you know, I know I try to do my part, but you have done more in this city that nobody knows about. So
1: well,
0: thank you for
1: you're very kind.
0: Your contributions.
1: You're very kind. Well, thank you all for joining us for KC Cares. We're Kansas City's nonprofit voice produced by a nonprofit called Charitable Communications. Thank you for joining us on KC Cares.
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0: belief in himself and in his program. You just look at the way that Kenny Dillingham goes for it on fourth downs. Last year they did that third most in the country. So I don't know that they're necessarily a contender to win the league, because if you look at where they got picked, Arizona State got picked seventh. Not to say that you can't outperform what the expectations are, but it's maybe finding out who they are as well. So maybe not a college football playoff team, but they'd love to be in the race at the top of the league with BYU and Texas Tech when it comes down to it in November and December.
1: Mike Cousins, you'll hear him on the call just after noon Eastern time, coverage beginning at 11:30 a.m. It is Texas A&M and Arizona State getting the day going. Thanks for coming by, Mike.
2: Thanks, Mike.
0: Thanks for having me. I'm going to hydrate with some Monster Energy over
1: yeah,
0: there.
1: Yeah, there you go. Placating
2: to the
1: right
2: sponsor.
1: There. What
2: Rose
1: a pro.
2: Bro.
1: There you go. Alongside Amber Wilson, I'm Jonathan Zaslow. We are live outside Kyle Field on the Clayton R. Williams Jr. Alumni Center here in Aggieland. You got the barbecue. We passed by the big smoker. You could smell the food. Things are getting started
2: this
1: here.
2: This is the kind of place you want to smell barbecue. Now, we talk about it. Barbecue's good everywhere we go. Everywhere we go across the country, people tell you, you got to have the barbecue.
1: I know. Barbecue's great. I get it.
2: All these college towns, barbecue's amazing.
1: Yeah, it's
2: but
1: really good.
2: A little bit better maybe down here in Texas. Smelling barbecue down here, it makes sense.
1: Coming up next, a Texas A&M legend joins us here on 7. We're going to get a lesson in what it really means to gig 'em. That's next. College Football Campus Tour, powered by Bloom Energy on ESPN Radio.
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0: She's Amber Wilson. I'm Jonathan Zaslow. I'll tell you, I think this game today, I'm excited the most. I love the atmosphere.
1: The atmosphere.
0: When we're in the stadium and you know, like Coach told us, 100,000+ people. The student body, they're not going to – everyone loves telling us the student body's not going to sit.
1: Right.
0: They're going to stand the whole time.
1: The whole game.
0: Everyone loves that part of the atmosphere.
1: God bless them while they're young.
0: And right. My legs are going to get tired, you know. I got to take a seat for a second. Like, do they sit in – what if when they go to commercial break? You think you take a load off for like a minute, you know?
1: No, not the students. Probably not. Probably not the students.
0: Yeah, short little rest here. So we got a great one coming up. You'll hear all the action right here. Just afternoon Eastern time kickoff. Texas A&M and Arizona State.
1: They had their largest home opening crowd ever last week here at Kyle Field. 107,000 people watched them shut out Missouri State 50-0 last week. 107,000 people.
0: Well, and you know what's extra impressive? You know the game's going to be a blowout. Like you
1: right.
0: know Texas A&M, they're going to win this opener by a lot of points. And hey, you know what? Let's pack in the most people we've ever had in a game for a game that we know is not going to be close
1: right.
0: in the second half.
1: Yeah, unbelievable. I'm guessing that they stood the whole way through that one, too.
0: Pretty cool. Again, she's Amber Wilson. I'm Jonathan Zaslow. College Football Campus Tour. We are live outside Kyle Field at the Clayton W. Williams Jr. Alumni Center in Aggieland. You got the red, white, and blue outs commemorating 25-year anniversary yesterday of 9/11. They started this tradition back then 25 years ago. Coming up next, can you believe it? More Hall of Famers joining us on set. An A&M defensive legend will join us next right here. College Football Campus Tour.
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0: You said that this is the best environment in college football, aside from just the 12th man. What makes this one the best?
1: Well, what makes it best is when you get out here today, you see all our fans. You'll see young fans, middle-aged fans, old fans. You'll see a bunch of Aggies that is going to stand up the entire game on the student section. And the atmosphere will be crazy here. We'll have 107, 100. It could be 100. I don't know. I didn't check the ticket deal this week, but I guarantee it'll be over 107 in that stadium today.
2: Jacob Green, college football Hall of Famer, former great Texas A&M defensive lineman. Back in his day, he had big Monster Energy. Ready to take it to the next level, unleash the beast this college tailgate season with Monster Energy. Tear into a can of the meanest energy drink on the planet, Monster Energy. Unleash the beast. Since you played, since you went to school here at Texas A&M, how much has the campus, the school, the football program, how much has it grown?
1: It has grown tremendously. When I was a freshman and Coach R.C. Slocum, who just got off the stage, who is a Hall of Fame great, I can't go anywhere without him without people stopping and walking. But it was 65,000 when we were here. And then it went to 80,000. Now it's 105. We've had 112 in there. So looking at the buildings, looking at how far our campus has grown as a university, student body, I mean, it's unbelievable. I wouldn't do, if I could do it all over again, I'd do the exact same thing, go to Texas A&M with everything that we've done. I wouldn't change a thing.
0: It's pretty incredible. We've never been here before, and we obviously go to schools all over the country. A lot of them are big, of course. A lot of them storied programs. We're flying in here, and I'm getting my first look at Texas A&M. I'm like, Zazzle, is that a city or
2: big
0: is
2: school.
0: That the school?
1: It's a school.
0: It's unbelievable.
1: Yeah, well, it's a, like I said, it's unbelievable, and when I was walking over here to come over and do the interview, and I saw a bunch of the Arizona State fans, and they had questions of where should I go, and that's the thing about Aggie Land there. Everybody will come out and be friendly and tell
2: you're welcoming here.
1: You're welcoming here, yeah, really are.
2: Yeah, that's what we've been told since we've gotten here.
0: Yeah, everybody keeps saying that. Yeah. It's really cool. Very respectful environment.
2: Yeah, and you know, I'll be honest, most of the venues that we go to, the home fans, they are welcoming, but not everywhere.
1: Yeah.
2: Like, there are some fan bases that's like, you know, they see, you know, an Arizona State fan, and they're going to yell, they're going to throw things at you.
1: Oh, yeah, well, if you go about 200 miles away from him, you'll probably find that down on the other side of the Texas borderline there.
0: I figured that there might be a little shot in there at Texas. Let's talk about this team, because this team last season, even when the offense struggled, the defense really helped out this squad and really helped them keep in it. How close are you still to this team, watching this team, everything that Coach Elko is doing?
1: I'm pretty close to it as far as watching. I probably attend two or three practices a week.
0: I talk
1: to Coach Elko out there, and I talk to the players, and I have a relationship with our coaches, and so that's part of what I do, is to be that liaison for our former players and for the 12th man. And so I watch them play. I watch them practice. And our defense is as good as it was last year. They're going to surprise a lot of people. And, of course, Marcel Reeves, he's unbelievable. And we got a bunch of running backs. And I think our O-line will gel a little more. That's the first time that we had one guy came back from last year, and we got four new guys in to play with them. And so I think that we'll be fine as far as where we are up front. Mm-hmm. But I know our defense. I'm excited to see today of how our defensive line performs against, Arizona State. So I saw the secondary last week. It looked really, really good. I think we're really good in our secondary this year, too. So I think our fans have got a lot to be happy about. And I know coaches, I know they're ready to play.
2: How different is the student-athlete today than back when you were in school?
1: Well, student athletes is a lot different than when I was playing. You know, the game has changed since I was playing. I mean, with the NIL and kids, they can go pretty much anywhere. There's no really line that you
2: rules.
0: Rule. Yeah,
1: yeah,
0: no
1: it
0: rules.
1: Really, it really isn't. And,
0: very few.
1: And look, I don't have a problem with any of the things that's going on as far as how an athlete gets paid.
0: Mm-hmm.
1: And I would love to see where a student athlete has to stay for a couple of years and not just can bounce
2: Coach
1: around.
2: Coach Slocum said the same thing.
1: Yeah, well, we talk about it all the time. And in my day, I was here from 76 to 80, and, you know, I was committed here, and I had a great great time here and a great time in 13 years in the NFL. See you, Coach. But it's a lot different. But we do have kids on our football team. And I'll tell you something else. Coach Elko, he picks the kids that he wants. You know, it's not every kid. I mean, and he tells what he wants as far as a kid and then an NIL. So for our team, because the guy says, I want $1 million, but if we got a guy that's as good as you and he's here for $700,000, we won't give him $1 million. So we do try and do the best. I know he does try to do the best he can as far as the NIL and with the kids there.
0: You mentioned the numbers.
1: Yes.
0: Do you ever look at that and think, man, what would Jacob Green?
2: I was born too early.
0: Goodness, what would Jacob Green have made?
1: Well, all my friends say they're still mad at me because of my parents had me too early.
0: Mm-hmm.
1: So, but I wouldn't change a thing. My career here was, I loved it. My NFL career, I loved Seattle Seahawks. I got a place there, and so it's awesome for me. I have no issues as far as how my career and what
0: you still
1: I did
0: okay.
1: Yeah,
2: you did all right.
0: You still did all right.
2: Yeah. College Football Hall of Famer, Texas A&M great defensive lineman, and of course, longtime Seattle Seahawk Jacob Green. Jacob, thanks for stopping by.
1: Thank you. Thank
2: I know you had
1: Jacob.
2: A busy day today.
1: Yeah,
2: enjoy
1: well,
2: it.
1: Yep. You guys enjoyed and enjoy Aggieland.
2: Thank you.
0: We will.
2: Coming up next, we're going to preview the biggest games for another huge Saturday in college football. That's next. College Football Campus Tour powered by Bloom Energy.
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0: plus 490. And for context, the next shortest odds is Arch Manning at twice that almost. He's plus 950.
1: Obviously, these odds will change if Arch goes out today against Ohio State and has an insane game, because Darian Mensah certainly hasn't played that level of competition so far.
0: But that's a very big difference between 1 and 2.
1: That's a big discrepancy. It really is.
0: How about that? So Darian Mensah right now, plus 490, shortest odds to win the Heisman right now. That is according to DraftKings.
1: And speaking of Ohio State, by the way, Jeremiah Smith is right behind Arch.
0: Yes, heard.
1: So it has huge implications in terms of the odds on DraftKings this game today.
0: And, you know, so you have some of the other big names there, of course, C.J. Carr, Julian Sain, Dante Moore. But the most interesting part about that is Darian Mensah, after the performance by the Hurricanes and their offense a couple nights ago, has shot up the charts as your Heisman favorite right now in week two of this college football season. She's Amber Wilson. I'm Jonathan Zaslow. We're going to continue giving you the atmosphere here in Aggieland. That's coming up next with a big-time quarterback joining us. This is College Football Campus Tour on ESPN Radio.
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1: 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Coming up next, we'll preview a couple of the other huge games that we have today. And it's that time. Yes, yes, I know.
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1: 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This Zaslow, when is he going to tell us? When is he? 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When are they going to tell us who they're going to pick for the games this afternoon? That's right. 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

0: Coverage right here on ESPN Radio at the top of the hour. Here we go, Amber Wilson. Arizona State, can they pull off the upset? They are a two-touchdown dog here at Texas A&M. Ultimately, Marcel Reed and them boys.
1: And them boys.
0: They will be too much for Arizona State in a game that is a one-score game going into the fourth quarter.
1: These teams have not played each other for many, many years. Arizona State has never, in fact, been to College Station. We've never been to College Station. We keep hearing how insane and incredible this environment is. Arizona State looked incredibly impressive last week, obviously, just like Texas A&M did. I just think it's too much for them to go on the road in this environment for a very motivated crowd here and a very motivated Texas A&M team. Give me the Aggies.
0: There you go. We are both taking Texas A&M in a closer game than expected. This has been College Football Campus Tour.
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13: Hello there. All right, here we go. The day in college football about to get underway. Noon kicks all over the East and even in the Midwest. How about at number 10, Texas A&M? Aggies hosting Arizona State. Michigan's hosting number 11, Oklahoma. Both games on ESPN Radio and the app. The A&M-ASU game on ABC, while Michigan and OU on ESPN, and both are on the ESPN app. Later Saturday, it's number one, Ohio State. At fourth-ranked Texas, a little revenge on the minds of the Longhorns, who lost to the Buckeyes 14-7 a year ago in Columbus. Texas quarterback Arch Manning dealt with that loss and all the pressures. And Mike Harge of AM 1300, The Zone in Austin, says Manning's a cool dude who is comfortable being that guy or not.
14: He's just a person that loves football, wants to be successful. He loves Austin, Texas. He loves being a Texas Longhorn. And he just loves the game of football. So he's used to the hype and the conversation. All he wants to do is go out there and play well.
13: That's Mike Harge earlier on ESPN Radio's Game Night. Texas and Ohio State will kick off 7:30 Eastern on ABC and the ESPN app. And we've got two playoff qualifiers for you in Major League Baseball from Friday. Tampa Bay gets in the American League, beating Houston 3-1. Brewers make it in the National League after thumping Cincinnati 20-0.
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0: sold to Stan Kroenke for a price of $4 billion. And I, you know, can continually ask the question about, you know, what does this mean for the Angels? And I'm like, whatever it is, it's better.
1: Whatever it is, it's better. I mean, you and I literally had a conversation last week in which I discussed Mike Trout in the same vein as Walter Johnson and Ernie Banks as the poster children, if you will, of a victim of circumstance superstars. And I didn't think that Mike Trout would outlast Artie Moreno, but here we are. And you're 100% right in that it is an objective good, basically regardless, not to mention the fact that he has had enormous success with a number of other organizations across sports. I mean, he just very clearly is really good at this. And, you know, the sort of conversation that I like to have, or the point that I like making when it comes to owning sports teams is, you have done so, or you've become an owner because you are wildly successful in something that has nothing to do with sports. These are non-transferable skills. In Stan's case, he's obviously been able to leverage his genius and make a lot of money and win a lot of games. In Artie Moreno's case, the very opposite occurred. And so I think the Angels are going to be viewed as a very attractive, palatable option for staff, for intelligence, for analytics types people. Because what they're going to do now is build the infrastructure. I'm not so sure that you're going to see on the player side this manifest in a positive way for another, say, 2 or 3 years. But Buster, if I'm a front office type, if I'm a manager, if I'm a coach, those are the kinds of people that you'll see them start to build infrastructurally and attract the most attractive people available in that line of work. So those are going to be things that I'm watching in the short term. And also, to what extent is he going to continue to invest in payroll? Because we know that's a massive market and a potential huge opportunity for another team to re-enter the free agent fray, which they've been away from in recent years.
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0: Their fastball performance ranks 565th. Their off-speed performance ranks 353rd. And their breaking ball performance ranks first. And so, Buster, if you take anything away from this conversation, the Cubs just polished off the best three-month span against spin by any team in recorded history. Now, I've also broken this down into players individually for you, but just having sprung that on you, and perhaps even unexpectedly, what is your initial gut reaction to hearing the fact that the Cubs are obliterating spin like no pitch, like no team we've basically ever seen?
1: That is a veteran lineup, and it's a bunch of really smart guys in that lineup, okay? 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
10: 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And we've got the first

0: week. We respect the summer holidays here on the Baseball Tonight podcast. So no show on Monday. We'll have a show on Tuesday. We'll have a show on Friday. And then back to 3 days a week until we hit the postseason. Then we'll go to 5 days a week. So we're going to talk about plans for that, you know, amongst the staff here in Bristol next week. I'm looking forward to getting revved up.
1: Oh, totally. You know, and we'll see you, you know, pretty soon. We're going to be talking about postseason assignments and playoff assignments. That'll be great. Maybe we'll do some other type of version of the clown car.
0: Yeah.
1: You know, with some of these broadcasts we'll do. We'll see. All right. That's it for today. Thanks for watching the Baseball Tonight podcast presented by La Quinta by Wyndham. Tonight, La Quinta, tomorrow you shine. And my thanks today to Paul Hembekides and to Todd Radom. And it's Sarah Langs.
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0: Appropriately named T.D. Parker, 6'1", 185 graduate from Munford, Alabama. His seventh catch of the year, his first touchdown catch of the year. Richardson connects for his sixth touchdown pass of the year and just beat Miner on a post route. So West Alabama takes a 6-3 lead with the extra point pending. Their place kicker, Old Walsh, is going to kick this one, not their usual place kicker. His first extra point attempt of the season. It is up and good. 7-3 West Alla. 1:55 to play the first. We'll take a short break. Back in 30 seconds, this is Pitt State football.
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0: Well, Pitt State for the first time this season scored first, and now, first time in this game, they trail. 44-yard pass from Richardson to Parker at 1:55 of the first. And with the extra point from Walsh, 7-3 West Alabama. Scoring drive went six plays, 79 yards. Did it in 2 minutes and 27 seconds. Big plays make up for a lot of sin. First time Pitt State kickoff return team is out there. This ball caught at the 1, returned up the numbers at the 10, 15, 20, 25, 30. Lizell Edmond, true freshman, spins out of a tackle all the way out to the 40-yard line. He had one ill-advised return last week that cost us some field position, an explosive return up the numbers out across the 40. There is a penalty flag on the play. Edmond is a true freshman corner from Smitty's home state, Bradley, Illinois.
4: Bradley, Bourbon A.
0: You know Bradley, that area?
4: Yeah.
0: It's not Bradley University, is in
4: no.
0: Peoria, right?
4: Yeah, it could be. Yeah, it could be over there.
0: Okay.
4: Let's see.
0: That I know Bradley University is in Peoria.
4: Yeah, I was thinking of Bourbon A.
0: Here's the flag. Personal foul. Oh, it's on the Gorillas. 15 yards off a return out to the 40. I didn't catch the number. Crowd mic, referee field mic is not real loud here. Somebody's getting an earful over there because twice on special teams plays, the Gorillas have committed 15-yard penalties. Oh, man. Just don't ever know, right, when that stuff's going to show up and haunt you.
4: Yeah.
0: 1:46.
4: Weistat didn't tell me a number either.
0: Bobby Bacon with a single back, Sire Padilla, who's now has a... Looks like his left knee under his pants taped, like he may have a turf burn there. Snap and a give. Looking for a cutback. Padilla running behind those shoulder pads out to the 27. He'll get a couple there. It'll be second down and 8. 6'1", 205, true freshman out of Gardner-Edgerton in suburban Kansas City. He prepped under former Pitt State running back Jesse Owen, has turned that program into a contender. And Sire, who was a B-back slash fullback in a flexbone option offense in high school. His college debut last week in the loss to Emporia, 13 for 87 and a touch. He'll be a deep back here with Bacon, tight end and three receivers up front on second down and 8. The snap, play action to the right side. Bacon will set up, throw middle, pass is broken up. Breaking on that ball. Pass breakup going to be credited there to Isaiah Parrish, 5'8", 165. Somewhat undersized D-back out of Prattville, Alabama. The Gorillas in a 3rd and 8.
4: Boy, might have been a little early. I'm biased. But
0: man, from up here, the closing speed on that.
4: Yeah.
0: Because the receiver was open. He closed, broke, and made the play. 3rd down and 8 for Pitt State, trailing 7-3 late first quarter in his first ever meeting.
4: They're bringing it.
0: Diego Kearns in the backfield. Grayson Holbert will motion across to go trips right. The snap. Here comes the linebacker with the front four. Bacon looks middle. Throws in between two intended receivers. Incomplete. Pitt State will have to punt the football. We'll pause 10 seconds for a station ID. This is Gorilla Football.
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0: Tyler Randall to punt for the second consecutive series. First one didn't hit it great, kind of a wobbler. It ended up being 43 yards. It was all net. There was no return on a fair catch. Return man stands at his own 27 or 28-yard line. Pitt State will motion a man across on the punt formation. There's the snap. Annell will kick it. This one he hit better. High driving spiral. Back to the 20-yard line. It's caught. Returned at the 25 to the 26. That same return man, Sturdivant. But Tyler Annell, good punt. And West Alabama will have it at their own 26. And now the Gorillas trying to prevent back-to-back scores by the Tigers. 51 seconds first quarter. West Alabama gets it back leading 7-3.
4: Once again, we got ourselves in our own way, as you like to put it, on that penalty on the kickoff return, just setting us back. I mean, it's a great field position, setting ourselves back. That stuff continues to happen. We got to stop that.
0: Two penalties on kickoff teams. 53-yard punt by Annell. Six touchdowns. Not just two penalties, two 15-yarders that have cost the Gorillas. Defense was out there one time, did not let West Alabama cash that in, but the Gorillas hurt by that one. Richardson with the back to his right, offset tight end left. Little play action. Nope, it's going to be a give inside. And this is the young man that started the game, Michael Dujon. He'll go off left side for about... Yeah, he gave him a good gain of 6 yards. I didn't think he got out there to the 32-yard line.
4: Wow.
0: Split a receiver left into the boundary. Send a tight end that side on the line this time. Two receivers to the right, and Dujon is to the left of Richardson. Inside the left hash at their own 32. Second and eight. Second six, four, rather. Richardson in trouble, escapes pressure. He's going to run it in the middle, spins off a couple of tackles, has a first down up to the 40, the 41. Boy, there you see the strength of 6'3", 225, just shedding would-be tacklers. Pitt State did a great job up front with the pass rush. That's going to be the final play of quarter number one. 7-3, West Alabama leads it. They'll have the ball going the other way when we come back to start the second quarter. In 1 minute, this is Pitt State football.
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0: A few more clouds rolling in here through the course of that first quarter. In Livingston, Alabama, west central part of the state, we're about 50 miles southeast of Tuscaloosa, where the Crimson Tide call home. They are out of town playing up at the University of Kentucky today or tonight, whatever it is. So things a little more calm. I can only imagine things in this part of the state if the Tide are at home. Not a hotel room within sight. I can tell you that, but not the issue for the Gorillas here, who trail 7-3. Start the second quarter, flip it around. West Alabama going right to left. They have a first and 10 at their own 41 inside the right hash after a scramble by Richardson. Smitty, we were talking off air there about pass rush lane discipline. You have to have it all the time, but what do you see from Richardson as a runner?
4: Well, the first time we got past him, and he steps out and runs around just like we've normally done. Well, we stopped that. We get parallel to him. Now he's stepping up, and that time he got up the middle, which we've got to make sure that that can't happen. So, I mean, we're doing a decent job of keeping him under wraps, but, I mean, you can't let him leak out at any time.
0: Single back looks to be Jenkins to his right here. And referee still dealing with an administrative issue here between quarters.
4: I think it's that.
0: And now we're getting him off the field. So West Alabama going to send a single receiver right to the boundary, offset tight end, and two receivers are left, but they're not out wide. Everything basically from the hash marks in with the ball inside the right hash. Snap, play action. Richardson will drop, pump fake, floats it over the seam, incomplete. Good coverage by Quentin Kirby, who gives the receiver a little shove to the ground. That was Cam Joseph, the intended receiver. The incompletion on first down will put the Tigers in a second and 10.
4: Probably some of the things you got to watch out for is an outside zone play where he runs, quarterback runs, you know, fakes the outside zone, keeps it, or they like to do some of that stuff. Second and long.
0: Same formation, offset tight end, two receivers bunched up left, single man right to the boundary. Now they motion Joseph out to the boundary. The snap, Richardson, a little screen pass left side. Jenkins has it with running room. First down at the midfield stripe. Gorilla 45-40, second and long. Watch the screen, watch the draw. Gorilla's beaten on the screen. They cashed one in earlier. This time they're bitten by it.
4: Yeah.
0: Pitt State running on some subs here on the back end of their defense, second level and back end. Jenkins a catch out of the backfield. Now they'll pull him and put Dakari Shanks back into the ballgame at running back. You talk about fresh legs, and that Shanks, man, look at that guy. He knows where the squat rack is. 5'10", 220. He is a bowling ball at the Gorilla 37, fresh set of downs. He'll get it on the inside, Shanks, and Pitt State forms him up and drives him backwards. Paxton Wainer and Jackson Young, Springfield Kickapoo teammates, rally together to hold him to no gain. Great form tackle by Wainer.
4: Yeah, absolutely. Got through there that time and did a nice job.
0: You engage that guy, you better hold on and run your feet because he's not stopping his feet. Second and 10, middle of the field at the Gorilla 37. West Alabama leads at 7-3, early second quarter. Tigers will send two to the left. Offset tight end and a single receiver right. Now motion Joseph into the formation. Play action. Running underneath. They'll flip it out in the flat. It is caught and dropped for a two-yard loss. Good open field tackle. Quentin Kirby, his second solo of the day. It'll be third and 12 after that TFL.
4: He needs to really stop talking to the receivers and stuff after he makes a play because, I mean, we're visiting. They're not going to put up with that stuff. So,
0: yeah, you've already had two 15-yarders on kickoffs, one kicking, one receiving, that have cost you field position. Just play. You're 0-2. Just play the game.
4: Just play. I don't have to tell anybody anything. Just do your job.
0: New back in the game again. Blanks to the right of Richardson on third and 12. The snap, straight drop, four-man rush. Pass batted down. That one broken up, I think, by Louis Jones on the near side. Louis Jones is a first-year player for the Gorillas. Redshirt freshman D. Lyman. He's from Atchison, Kansas. Came to Pitt after a redshirt year at Central Oklahoma. Second pass breakup for a D. Lyman today. And West Alabama is going to send on the punt team on a 4th and 12 at the Pitt State 39. Luke Kuhn, receiver, transfer from Missouri Western, is deep for the Gorillas. Stands at his own 10. Walsh has held that ball for a couple of seconds. This time Pitt State bringing pressure. He'll step away, kick a tumbling kick to the near side. It's going to be caught inside the 5 by a member of their cover team, Brendan Bird, a redshirt sophomore receiver, who will down it. The Gorillas get off the field, but they are going to be backed up deep in their own territory at the 3-yard line. That is an outstanding 36-yard field position punt for Walsh of West Alabama.
4: It would not shock me if they start bringing a little bit of pressure down here deep in there. Would like to hit one over the top of them. That would be great.
0: 12:49 first half. Gorillas get it back on the right hash at their own 3, trailing 7-3. Bobby Bacon, his collegiate debut, is not in the game. Billy Middleton, true freshman quarterback from Glen Heights, Texas, in the Dallas area, is set to take this snap. Luke Nigeman to his left. Diego Kearns to his right. Tight end left, twins left. Middleton, an explosive athlete. The snap, the give. He'll pull it right side. Middleton has room at the 10. 15, 20, 25 angles out of bounds at the 29-yard line of West Alabama. First career play, 26-yard sprint off right tackle.
4: Yeah, he can flat move. He got that edge and just put the afterburners on and took off.
0: Nigeman leading him around that right edge on the play action, the opposite direction to Kearns. Middleton's going to stay in the game. Pitt State will take Nigeman out. They run on receivers. This is a three-receiver single tight end set with Kearns to the left of Middleton. Good field position now out to the 29. The snap and a give on a jet sweep. Geno Boyd will break one tackle. He'll get across the 30. They'll give him progress to the 32 for a three-yard gain. Boyd played in a couple of games as a true freshman 2 years ago. Missed last season with a knee injury. Geno Boyd out of Tulsa Union High School have one kickoff return this year for his only stat. That one, of course, a carry on the end around. Second down and 7. Left hash at their own 32. Gorillas trailing 7-3. 11:45 and counting first half. Middleton has a single back Kearns to his left. Pitt State will flex a tight end Knight out into the slot right. So it's a 2-by-2 look. Now Kearns will motion out. Straight drop Middleton. Going to throw his first career pass. It's caught on the outside. Good move. First down run at the 40. 45 midfield to the West Alabama 47-yard line. Explosive run after the catch by Quentin Thompson. Redshirt freshman receiver out of Centerton, Arkansas. His first career touch. He'll split wide right outside the tight end. Jaden Knight. The snap, the give, Kearns the carry, running left, Pitt State some momentum going a little tempo. Kearns will lunge for a 3-yard gain to the 45 of West Alabama.
4: Be ready for Billy Middleton to keep one of those one of these times when he goes flying out because he's going back the other way because they are flowing fast. So this is a equalizer as far as their tempo.
0: And, I mean, the mixing it up as far as Middleton, first career carry for Geno Boyd. First career catch for Thompson. Trips right to the field. Tight end left. Middleton, straight drop. Will keep it. Quarterback counter. There he goes to the left. Around the edge of the 40. First down run. He'll step out of bounds on his own. Well, that's not a very good spot. It is first down yardage, but I thought he had a couple of more. Gorillas began this drive at their own 3. That was the 5th play. Third first down. They have a first and 10 at the 38 of West Alabama, trailing 7-3, we near the 10-minute mark of the first half. Trips right, flex a man out to the left as well. So a 4-wide look, single back Kearns. Middleton will roll to the right, throw it on the run. It is broken up over the top. Coming hard up the line was Legend Doggett, that graduate transfer we talked about from McDonough, Georgia. Pass breakup intended for Thompson on a little comeback. Second down and 10. Kearns out of the game, Padilla in at running back. Now they've stopped play. Three officials huddled over the ball.
4: One of the officials is hurt.
0: Is there? Oh, he is. We saw that last night in the Kansas and Missouri game. The referee pulled a hamstring in the first half. Did not return. Kind of doubled over there. Four officials are standing over the ball. And it would be the line judge who lines up on the Pitt State sideline. Yeah, here comes Doc Sorrell off the Pitt State sideline to take a look at the referee, and I don't know if he's signaling for water or towel. Oh, there's a blue sports drink there. So an official's timeout. They're going to take a media timeout here with 10:04 in the quarter to deal with an injured official. Gorillas on the move, but trailing 7-3. We'll return in 1 minute. This is Pitt State football.
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1: Third game of the season, Gorillas open their first win, trail 7-3 here at Alabama, West Alabama, 10:04 to play first half. Pitt State scored first on a field goal by Schmitty, their opening possession. A couple of series later, West Alabama hit him over the top on a 44-yard long ball. We had an injured official, maybe some cramping there, some sports drink provided from the Pitt State sideline, and we're ready to go out of the media timeout. Pitt State has second and 10 after the incompletion. Billy Middleton will stay in at quarterback here. Syre Padilla, the running back, to his right. Split right are Thompson and Boyd. Offset tight end right is Niggerman, and split left into the boundary is Starks. Two deep safety look here for West Alabama. Snap to Middleton. The give to Padilla. Nope, he'll pull it, throw it up the sideline. Jump ball is caught on the back pedal. The hat is thrown by the referee, and now they will say no catch as Starks tumbles out of bounds but cannot retain possession of the ball. Usually the hat off indicating the receiver went out of bounds on his own and cannot be the first to touch it. But, Smitty, how much of that goes back to alignment to give yourself room for an outside release?
2: Yeah, I mean, this, like I said, these guys are old players. They know all the tricks. They pushed him right out of bounds with his hips. Didn't even use his hands. He just ran him out of bounds.
1: So now third and 10 for Middleton. Kearns back in the game to his left. Quarterback draw, possibly. Straight drop Middleton. Yep, there it is. He squirts through a hole. Has the first down run at the 30. 25. Slides off a man to the 22-yard line. Good safe play call by coordinator Mark Smith. You could see that linebacker creeping up, and the Gorillas beat him with a quarterback draw.
2: All you have to do is pick up that guy. There's nobody where he was.
1: And Middleton does not need much of a crease. Relatively slender at 6 feet, 170. Three receivers and a tight end up front. Outside zone to the right. Kearns, cutback run inside the 20. Good, hard run. Five-yard gain on first down to the 18 of West Alabama. Gorillas doing a great job this drive. Almost 4 minutes old. A third down conversion by Middleton. And Pitt State digging out of a field position hole. A red zone possession here. Second down and 5. Pitt State's had 2 in the red zone today. They've only had 2 possessions against them total in their first 2 games inside their 20. So they've been stout in that area, the takeaways in the red zone, but Pitt State moving the football. Kearns a deep back this time behind Middleton. The snap, play action, bootleg out to the right. Middleton will just wisely throw it away. He gets knocked to the ground as he lets it go, but that's a good poised play by the freshman. He didn't force it anywhere.
2: Yeah, he didn't see anything, didn't try to force it, didn't try to make a play, just said, not today, threw it out of bounds, and they go on.
1: Both bench areas have these pop-up tents providing shade today on a day in the low 90s here in West Central Alabama. And so some Mr. fans provided here on the sidelines as well. Pitt State defense getting nice long rest. I know that. And that is welcome. Kyle Russell is in there at left guard for the Gorillas. He's a transfer from a D3 college this year. Holbert will motion on 2nd and 10. Tom Anthony sprinting up the sideline, going to call timeout. He didn't like what he saw where the play clock was with Middleton, a true freshman quarterback. We'll take a break, a short one at 30 seconds. This is Pitt State Football.
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1: Pitt State trailing West Alabama 7-3, 8:38 first half. The Gorillas trying to cash in on this field position. This drive began at their own 3-yard line. That's the first called timeout by either team. So the Gorillas will have 2 the rest of this half. West Alabama has all 3. 8:38 still in the quarter, but Pitt State did win the opening toss. They'll also get the opening possession of the second half. Holbert lined up in the backfield with Kearns. Now he'll motion out. They'll flex out Niggerman. Go trips left to the field, single man right. 2nd and 10, right hash of the 18 of West Alabama. The snap to Middleton. Pocket starts to crumble. Billy escapes one man. Little shake move outside at the 15-yard line and run out of bounds there. It's 3rd down. West Alabama defender that made the play, Casey Bradford, junior out of Troy, Alabama, by way of Division I Troy. He held up his fist.

0: Fourth down. Is it?
1: Must be.
0: Now the same official has doubled over on the far side. We may have another official entry timeout. I think we had the that's right. Kearns ran it on first down.
1: Yeah.
0: And then we had the incomplete pass or the throwaway. And now that same line judge doubled over. Again, it's a warm day. It's supposed to get up to about 92 here today. We drove through four or five rounds of storms yesterday. And they are possible in this region. And so the humidity is noticeable. Now they have a towel, a wet towel around the neck of the line judge. Doc Sorrell out there from the Pitt State sideline with a couple of trainers from West Alabama. And they are going to take one of the back end officials and put them on that sideline. So a seven-man crew is now down to a six-man crew like a high school game.
1: Yeah. If they need help, they can. I can go down and help them.
0: Take the. You pick which sideline you want to be on. Austin Schmidt to attempt a second field goal. This from the right hash. Line of scrimmage of 15. It'll be a 32-yard attempt. Schmidt good from 31 earlier in the game. Tyler Antle checks with Schmidt. He calls for the snap. There it is. Put down. The kick is up. And Schmidt bangs it through, and Pitt State pulls within a point. 7-6 ball game, 8-10 of the first half, and we'll return in 1 minute. This is Pitt State football.
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0: Well, another shout-out to head coach Wes Brandstetter and the Gorilla women's soccer team, ranked number 14 in the country, defending MIAA champs. Pitt State opened conference play earlier today. They win at 3-0 at Northwest Missouri State. Pitt State is 6-0. They are 1-0 in the MIAA with that win. Coming back home next week, so be aware of that. Smitty, Gorilla Women's Soccer is 6-0. They haven't allowed a goal. Can't lose if they don't score.
1: That's what I've heard every Friday night that I coached.
0: Well,
1: you're out there listening, John. I'm talking to you.
0: Volleyball had great weekend. Four wins at a regional crossover the last couple of days. We'll take you back through that at halftime, update the scoreboard, and tell you about them. So I know football's 0-2, hoping for a win today, obviously. But, man, fall sports. Cross countries only have one meet, and they didn't run a lot of regulars. They have the Southern Stampede next weekend. But holy cow, volleyball and women's soccer, man, are they off and running. 8-10 first half. Gorillas down 7-6. 32-yard field goal by Austin Schmidt. Capped a 12-play, 82-yard drive, 4:39 off the clock. Scoring drive brought to you by Gorilla Country. Hayden Kosicki to kick off for a third time today from the 35 left to right, and he'll line this one into the end zone just in front of the left pylon, front left pylon. Tumbles out of bounds, but it was across the goal line. It will be a touchback. And, hey, first time in three kickoff plays, we haven't had a 15-yard penalty against the Gorillas.
1: I was afraid you were going to jinx it because we had one talking to 36 out here, and I was like, oh, no, here we go.
0: Oh, just play, just play. So West Alabama from their own 25, see where they went to football. There are five positions you can place that ball. Middle of the field, either hash, and they're going to want it on the right hash. There's also a spot halfway in between the middle and the right hash, or each hash. So Richardson, the quarterback. The running back will be the powerfully built Dakari Shanks, 220-pounder. Send a receiver left, offset tight end left, twins right to the boundary. The snap, and it is a give to Shanks, and the Gorillas bottle it up. 1 yard gain. Great play in the middle by a pack of white jerseys. Carr giving credit for the tackle over the public address. Spencer Ward, 5'9", 192, second-year safety out of Nixa came up and was absolutely in on that play.
1: Yeah, he's a very aggressive player, much like his brother was.
0: Second down and long eight for West Alabama. Shanks to the right, play action by Richardson. Lets it go up the sideline for the gorilla, towards the gorilla side, incomplete. Receiver did not really look back for the ball. That's T.D. Parker who caught their 44-yard touchdown. He was not really looking back for the ball when Richardson let it go, and the Gorillas had good coverage with Ward, and the corner on the far side for Pittsburgh State was Elijah Randall, the Winona State transfer, and that puts West Alabama in a third down and eight. They lead at 7-6, 7:38 of the first half. They're at their own 27-yard line.
1: Got to watch out for another one of those screens or draws.
0: Quarterback draw. I don't rule that out with this guy. A lot of yards after contact with him. Back is to his left. Four receivers in the pattern. Snap. Straight drop. Kiro Martin getting pushed. He'll flip it out in the flat and lets it go wide of the intended target. That was a running back running out there in coverage for the Gorillas. Another young player, Jack Lanning, a junior linebacker. But the Pitt State D, I don't think it's any coincidence. They were fresh after an almost five-minute possession.
1: Yes.
0: Three and out.
1: Yeah, and I also see the West Alabama players walking off the field, and our guys are rejuvenated. They're jogging off, and you see a lot of body language here that is interesting to see.
0: Walsh to punt for the fourth time today. This one will not be a field position punt. He's trying to let it go, and he'll kick it. It's a tumbler away at the 50, 45-40, 35-30, 25, picked up by Kuhn at the 20. He'll hurdle a teammate, and then gets belted out of bounds on the West Alabama sideline. No call.
1: Oh, my God.
0: He left his feet to jump over a tumbling teammate. He landed out of bounds, and then he wasn't just touched. He was tackled to the ground out of bounds, and no call by the side judge. Holy cow, that was pretty blatant. It's at the 24. That's a heck of a kick by Walsh, a tumbler. He rolled right, kicked it back across his body to the left. But again, the Gorillas do the job. Bobby Bacon's going to come back in at quarterback after we saw Middleton the last series, a field goal series. Austin Schmidt 2-for-2. It's 7-6 West Alabama, 7:24 first half. Single back Padilla is to the right of Bacon. Tight end and three receivers. Snap and a give. It is Padilla in the middle of the field and a one-yard gain. Maybe a couple. No, they blow it dead. He falls forward to the 26, but they're going to stop it at the 25. And a helmet came off a West Alabama player, so they'll stop play for that.
1: What's that? Anthony Otis.
0: I'm just calling him Otis. Last week we had Otis,
1: the
0: receiver for Emporia.
1: Now,
0: all I can think of is Otis Day and the Knights from Animal House. Wait till Otis sees us. He loves us. Deep back Padilla. Second down and nine inside the right hash at the 25 of their own for the Gorillas. Get you an ID here. Stretch play. Padilla left side looking for a cutback and spins into a teammate and then wrapped up around the ankles and tackled there by Montavious Milan, a 305-pound junior tackle from Batesville, Mississippi, by way of East Miss Community College. Let's pause for that ID. This is Pitt State Football.
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0: Pitt State trailing 7-6, 6:23 and counting first half inside the left hash now on a third down and seven, we'll call it. Trips left, standing up just outside the left tackle to Graffenreid. Single receiver to the right. Now they motion Holbert across to balance the formation. Snap, straight drop for Bacon. Five-man rush. He lets it go on a deep out route for Starks. It's going to be intercepted. And running out of bounds at the 44-yard line of West Alabama.
1: I don't understand. He had a hold of his shoulder pad, not letting him run. And he can't get there. He's got a hold of his jersey. No call. Short-handed officials.
0: Jacoby Green makes the play. Yeah, a lot of grabbing there on the intended receiver, but the, had to get rid of it as it was starting to crumble, but still, man.
1: Oh, I know.
0: Just can't get that.
1: No.
0: And Pitt State defense right back out there. See if West Alabama takes a shot here after the sudden change at their own 44-yard line. 6:05 of the half, they lead it 7-6. They went three and out their last series. Blanks single back. He'll get it from Richardson running to the right, and there's a crease looking for a cut up the field, and he has good yardage. 10, 11-yard gain all the way to the 45 of Pittsburgh State and a West Alabama first down. So first pick thrown by Bobby Bacon. That is the seventh turnover committed by Pittsburgh State, the ninth takeaway in 2.5 games for West Alabama. And again, that's been their thing. They've given up some yards. They've allowed 20 points per game through two. But again, the takeaways negate a lot of those yards allowed. And that safety just playing center field. But they were starting to get the pocket to crumble. Bacon had to let it go. Trips left to the field, tight end right. Snap. And another give to Blanks, and nothing doing. He'll be rolled down for no gain. Kiro Martin, he's having a really good ball game. He and Tayshawn McDaniels inside on that play, and then help there from Link, the Missouri State transfer. He's a kickapoo guy like Wayner and Young. Second and 10-plus, maybe almost 11 yards, middle of the field at the Gorilla 46, we'll call it. 5-minute mark at a half. West Alabama, second long, leading 7-6. Kiro Martin off the field to get a blow. Josiah Young back in at end, and opposite him is Bryce Johnson. Trips left and a tight end left. Single uncovered tackle right. Quarterback draw. Richardson dropped the football, picks it up, and he'll run to the Gorilla 39-yard line on a gain of 7. The right tackle was uncovered. Yeah, the receivers.
1: Yeah, they have enough guys.
0: No, they had the outside receiver on the line, then the tight end was offset, and two slot receivers. They got away with one there.
1: That's only 6. Golly, can't let them do that.
0: Middle of the field at the Gorilla 39, could be 4-down territory. 3rd down and 5 for West Alabama, leading 7-6, 4:15 and counting of this first half. The back in the game is the starting running back, Michael Dujon. Tight end left, two receivers left, and a single receiver right. Richardson motions a receiver into the formation. The snap looking left all the way, lets it go on a crossing route. It's caught by Parker. First down before Kirby rolls him down at the 31-yard line. Delayed drag from the opposite side. He was looking left, left, left all the way, and that guy came from the right to convert 3rd and medium. Osahano Bebuwan and McDaniels taken out of the game. Here come Louis Jones and Delansky inside. Here come Wayner and Young at linebacker, replacing Carr and Kanan. Both teams subbing to keep some guys fresh on this somewhat steamy day in Livingston, Alabama, 7-6. The host West Alabama Tigers lead it in this first ever meeting. We're under 3.5 to play in a pretty fluid first half. Three receivers and a tight end up front, single back. This will be a handoff and a tackle for loss. Jackson Young and Paxton Wayner that I mentioned come up with the tackle for loss. And the Gorillas are going to put West Alabama behind the chains, 2nd down and 11. Jackson Young, he's shown up in some ball games this year for the Gorillas, just doing a great job as a backup linebacker. He's been in on 10 tackles through two games. 2nd and 11, left hash at the Gorilla 32 for West Alabama. Back to the right of Richardson. Four receivers in the pattern. Step up, let it go down the seam. It is overthrown and just out of the reach of Jasper Ogburn. Tight end was the intended target. He was flexed out, and he couldn't get his head around. That is Griffin McLean, an Auburn transfer. And Jasper Ogburn saw it. He just couldn't quite get there. But we'll take the result. Brings up 3rd and 11.
1: Yeah, typical play action for them, and that when they get that bunch trip over there, we're rotating coverage to be able to get over there to defend that, even though it doesn't look like we got enough guys to do it, but we're rotating our coverage.
0: They'll split two each side, and they're kind of stacked in an eye. Now they're going to motion a man left to right to go trips to the field. Pitt State bringing pressure. Richardson lets it go middle, caught, and immediately tackled, and good tackle made by Jackson Young, and then eventually Quentin Kirby and Kiro Martin help. It's a short gain of only about 3, maybe 4 yards, and it's going to send on a field goal attempt for West Alabama. Walsh is doing everything today. Elijah Guyton is a veteran kicker for them, but he's only 1 for 3 on the year in field goals. Walsh is 1 for 2. That make was from 41. This is going to be inside the right hash from 46 yards. West Alabama trying to add to a 7-6 lead.
1: I noticed they may didn't see him practicing or warming up either. So
0: Guyton
1: may be injured. Yeah.
0: Yeah. They're going to take this down to the 2-minute timeout. 7-6. Gorillas will have 2 timeouts left and get the ball out of the locker room for whatever the situation is following a field goal attempt. We'll step aside for 1 minute. This is Pitt State football.
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3: Eddie Lomchek and Mike Smith back in Livingston, Alabama. 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Two-minute timeout. West Alabama is going to attempt a 46-yard field goal from inside the right hash, leading 7-6. Again, their two-time all-conference kicker, Guyton, we've not seen him today. Smitty told us he did not see him in warm-ups. We had kind of an adverse situation in pregame, just getting to this place, for one. You'd think we were on the campus of Fort Knox, not West Alabama. It was not as tense as it's ever been for me, but it wasn't overly pleasant either. So Walsh, 41-yarder made this year from the right hash, trying to add to a one-point lead. Snap is there, put down. Walsh kicks it up. Does it have the distance? It does, and it is good. That's about his maximum distance, maybe a couple of yards more, but West Alabama does indeed add to their lead, a 10-6 advantage. Gorillas get the ball back, a minute 55 to play. So, Smitty, we may see Bobby Bacon for the first time in a two-minute drill here.
4: Yeah, I would imagine, because he does throw a better ball, but and who knows? I just want to make sure we're not giving the ball back to them.
3: Yeah.
4: Driving down, at least get a field goal out of this deal, and
3: get the ball out of the locker room.
4: Get
3: so
4: the ball out
3: chance
4: of the locker
3: for
4: room, two
3: back-to-back
4: one.
3: Possessions yeah. here for Pittsburgh State. Lysel Edmond had a good return of 40 yards, but it was negated on a 15-yard penalty on an earlier kickoff for the Gorillas. On the far side for Pitt State, who's that, 30, what is that, 37? Can't see. That is Jorian Ginn, true freshman safety from Tulsa Union, I believe, on the far side. He's turned sideways, does. I can see the 3, his left digit. I think it's 37. Not supposed to use numbers on the radio. But
4: it is. It is Jorian Ginn.
3: True freshman out of Tulsa Union who did a lot of returning in high school. Walsh will place the ball inside the left hash from the 35 to kick it right to left. That was an 8-play scoring drive for West Alabama. Took 4 minutes and 10 seconds off the clock. So Gorillas, two timeouts, a minute 55 at the moment with this kick return pending. Walsh will line it up and kick a touchback. That ball, good job by Edmond. Just let it go. It's over your head. Don't use the time. That ball landed 7 or 8 yards deep. So the Gorillas from their own 25-yard line with 1:55 and the two timeouts in their pocket. Bobby Bacon, Mark Smith telling me preseason, definitely the best arm talent in his quarterback room. And a redshirt freshman out of Iowa City getting his first career start. And so hopefully a victorious one, but long way to go in a one-possession game here before halftime. Bacon will have a single back, Diego Kearns, to his left. Wide right is Starks in the slot, Holbert. We've not seen Caron Parchman. He was doubtful today, and he's not in uniform, we have since learned, with a shoulder injury. Wide receiver and a slot tight end to the far side. A snap to Bacon. Three-man rush, screen pass. Diego Kearns out in the flat at the 30. Spins off a man up to the 34. Good gain of 9 yards on first down. Second screen pass today dialed up by the Gorillas. DC able to get good yardage. Second down and short. Clock running with a minute 41. Now they'll stop it. West Alabama has a player go to a knee. That is Levi Manson, graduate player from Vine Lane, New Jersey. Find your way from New Jersey to Livingston, Alabama. Holy cow.
4: Culture shock right there.
3: Well, maybe. But, I mean, it would be just as far as you think about how densely populated things are around New Jersey. Then you land in this part of the world, but it just shows you. I mean, players are everywhere. They can come from anywhere. It's kind of one of the fun things. It looks like, what, cradling his right arm?
4: Yeah.
3: Or left arm, one of them, like he Left arm.
4: It's his left arm.
3: Got whacked on the elbow or the shoulder, so a replacement corner in on the far side. Second down and one for the Gorillas. Clock rolling, 1:38 and counting. Trailing 10-6 here late in the half. Bacon with five wide empty. Four-man rush. Middle throw is incomplete. He had Damian Long on the drag, and that is a matchup you like with a linebacker chasing him, and Bacon threw it low and behind him.
4: Low and behind him, and if he catches that, he's just out the back door. I mean, it's good luck catching that.
3: Yeah, because Nate Thomason, good player. 6'3", 230. He ain't catching Damian Long.
4: No.
3: So it's third and a yard. Gorillas need a first down here. Inside give to Kearns, and Pitt State's going to go three and out. West Alabama anticipating that. They brought a run blitz and just blow it up. Pitt State's like, well, let's go get a yard. And they say, nope. And now Scott Cochran out there will call timeout. And the Gorillas, not only did they go three and out, they took 40 seconds off the clock. And that again, that's just the stuff 0-2. You're like, well, what's the problem? Well, a lot of things are the problem. It's never one thing, but those situations, you have to win those situations.
4: Yeah.
3: And you win enough situations, it'll add up at the end of the game. But that was such a lackadaisical look on that play. Like they were just going to concede the 1 yard, and so we just call an inside give.
4: And they brought a blitz.
3: They brought a run blitz. They were not going to concede that yard. And not only did we not make it, we lost 2 yards, and now you're punting the ball back to them. They had all three timeouts remaining. Now they have two remaining and still a minute 19 on the clock. So,
4: and they're not hiding the blitz. When they bring it down, they walk it down, and they know. I mean, you know it's coming before the snap.
3: Just that situation right there is a microcosm of the first 2.5 games of this season. So have to clean those things up. So the Lance Alderton will snap it for the Gorillas. The punter, Tyler Annell, on a 4th down and 3, middle of the field from the 32. And deep for West Alabama is Sturdivant, the 5'6", 150-pound receiver. West Alabama, the other 10 guys are on the line of scrimmage. See how aggressive they are, or do they want to set up a return? Good snap. Annell has time. He'll kick a driving spiral away from Sturdivant. He'll range to his right, catch it at the 15. Near side return at their sideline. Sidesteps a man at the 20, 25, and thankfully run out of bounds there by Randall. But the 29-yard line, that's a good return of 14 yards. They set up the return to their sideline and end up getting pretty good field position out of it with 68 seconds in the half. Two timeouts in their pocket, and they are not going to sit on this ball.
4: No. And why would they? Again, our first guy to the ball, two hands in the back, pushed by, and I'm just a little frustrated with seeing some of this stuff that is being allowed, but yet certain things are not allowed.
3: 53-yard punt, but a 14-yard return for Sturdivant. Richeson will have a single back. I think that is Jenkins to his right. Three receivers and an offset tight end up front. Twins right to the field. Pitt State, 4-down look. There's the snap, and it is a give off the left side. Jenkins trying to break contain. Good play. Delansky slowed him from the rear and then jumping on his back. A bias Wakes coming up from corner in run support. It is no gain. Very conservative play call by West Alabama. And now Pitt State will take one of their two remaining timeouts with 54 seconds and a half, trailing 10-6. We'll take a short break back in 30. This is Pitt State football.
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3: 57 seconds and a half. Pitt State trailing 10-6 here at West Alabama. Gorillas just had a real disappointing three and out. West Alabama took a timeout to make the Gorillas punt it. And then West Alabama at their own 29. I was a little surprised they ran that conservative play call. A give into the boundary on their sideline, and the Gorillas stuffed it for no run, no gain. So second and 10 now. Each team has, or Pitt State has one timeout, West Alabama has two. Jenkins remains the back to the right of Richeson. Again, three receivers and a tight end up front. Another delayed give to Jenkins running to the right, and the Gorillas rally to the football again. Max Delansky and Kiro Martin. We've called his name a handful of times today. Tackle him for no gain, and the Gorillas will burn their final timeout. We need to take another short break. Back in 30, this is Pitt State Football.
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3: So timeouts held until late in the half, now being burned. You can't take them with us, so both teams using them. So Pitt State using two timeouts here to stop the clock. 51 seconds in the half. Now it's 3rd and 10 for West Alabama. A couple of things here. Do they stay conservative with it and go to the locker room content with a 10-6 lead? Or do they risk a pass and stop the clock and then give the ball back to the Gorillas if it's incomplete on a punt? And so the strategy within a game here on full display. Richeson will have a new back in the game. That is Michael Dujon. Pitt State a four-man front. Richeson will motion a tight end across the formation. Another give to Dujon under a pulling block and a good play up from the secondary. From the second level, I should say, Blake Carr with help from Bryce Johnson and Jasper Ogburn drop him after a one-yard gain, but the clock running, Pitt State out of timeouts. Play clock is a few seconds, five or six seconds ahead of the game clock, so they will have to snap it. And if you're Pitt State, you might as well sell out here for a block.
4: Might as well.
3: Because if you rough him, they're only going to have one play, and they're at their own 29-30-yard line. Walsh likes that rollout rugby punt to his right, but the last one he kicked back across his body to the left. The snap, pressure coming, diving attempt not there. Wobbly punt hits at the 30. It's going to trickle down inside the 25, out of bounds at about the 22-yard line with 2 seconds on the clock. But the Gorillas did their job. We really worried about giving the ball back to them. I can't believe they were that conservative with their play calls.
4: I don't know why they would be. I mean, they've had some success throwing downfield, and I kind of thought they'd start out with a screen and then go back down the field. But
3: 47-yard punt, not returned, so Pitt State now won't do much with it. They have it at their own 23 with 2 seconds in the half, unless you fake a kneel down and then let her go, but doesn't look like it. Fagan is going to get under center. First time today, flanked by wide receivers, left and right, and then Padilla, a deep safety valve as a running back. There's the kneel down, and we have reached the intermission, and to no surprise, an incredibly hard-fought game. 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We're returning in 2 minutes. 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
2: Heading off check back at Terry Bunn Field at Tiger Stadium. Our first road trip of the year for Pittsburgh State. Hardly the last. Gorillas had those two home games to start the season. Unfortunately, an 0-2 start, but they also, now you talk about an unbalanced schedule. Four road trips in a span of 5 weeks with a bye sandwiched in between. So there's an old saying about if you want to get to know someone, you travel with them. Well, Smitty and I, this is our ninth year together, but we've not had this kind of extended road trip. And they're not only road trips. It's not like going to St. Joe and back or whatever like we do some years. We're in Livingston, Alabama. I picked up Smitty at 0600 yesterday at his place in Webb City, and a little over 10 hours to our hotel in Meridian, Mississippi. And then after we play this game, we'll have 10 hours home. And then next Saturday, we'll depart for Fort Hays State. That's a night game. Have to stay in Salina on the way home. Then our bye week. Then we have a Saturday day game in Kearney, so we'll have to leave Friday, spend the night before that game, then drive 7 hours home from Kearney. Then the week after that, by then we'll be in the second week of October, and it'll be like a home game, playing a noon game in Topeka. Pitt State won't be back home again until October the 17th, so it'll pass, but just never experience that kind of imbalance in a schedule. But good to be here in Livingston. Everybody's been incredibly hospitable, as you would imagine, here in the South. First meeting between these two schools, and very, very hard-fought game with West Alabama leading 10-6. Their band out there playing to the crowd. Pretty sparse crowd, to be honest about it. They do have, I mentioned, the stadium sitting down in a little bowl. So there are some grassy, hilly areas that surround the field. Have a building and a scoreboard in one end zone, but black wrought iron fence that encircles the stadium here. And some trees overhang that in one corner of the field here. And so I would imagine a lot of people that sit up there, as those trees in the afternoon provide shade, they just sit up there in their lawn chairs under that shade against the wrought iron fence, pay your $5 general admission or whatever. There have been a lot of umbrellas up, although as this game has gone on, some clouds have built, nothing threatening, but we've had some cloud cover, and I'm sure everybody on the field appreciates that. We've had an official go out with what we think is a heat-related situation. Twice he was tended to, and eventually they just took him to the building where the officials dress, get in there in some AC and soak up some fluids, and we'll see if we have the full crew after the intermission. But 10-6, West Alabama leads it here. Pitt State will get the ball out of the locker room, so we'll monitor the official situation and look forward to the Gorillas getting the ball and hopefully doing something with it. 10-6, West Alabama at the break, and we'll return with more in 2 minutes. This is Pitt State football.
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2: 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Touched on some other Gorilla Falls sports earlier in the broadcast. Volleyball, four total matches against regional opponents over the previous 2 days at the MIAA Great American Crossover. Pitt State went to Central Oak. They played Southern Nazarene and East Central, winning 3-1 and 3-0 respectively. Then they traveled to Shawnee, Oklahoma, played the host Oklahoma Baptist, beat them 3-2, and then last night took care of Wichita Baptist Arkansas 3-0. Pitt State Volleyball under second-year head coach Megan Besker, 11-1. Should be a confident bunch as they get ready to open conference play at home against Emporia State this coming Friday evening. So if you don't have ties to high school football and you want to check out some Gorilla Falls sports, volleyball will be at home Friday. And then women's soccer at Southwest Baptist earlier this week, 1-3-0. Conference opener earlier today at Northwest Missouri State, 1-3-0. Women's soccer, defending champs, they are 6-0, 1-0 in the MIAA. They are not only 6-0, they have not allowed a goal this season. So that is a really, really good stat, right? MIAA football, Emporia State, home with Michigan Tech. That game began at 1 o'clock, late first quarter. They are tied at 7. A game that will kick off here in the next 5 minutes. Washburn at Northwest Missouri State, conference opener for both. 6 o'clock this evening, Central Oklahoma plays at Division I-AA Central Arkansas. Central Oak has an interesting schedule this year. They do not have a Division II non-conference. They traveled to play an NAIA in the first game of the season and blasted them. Then they had their bye. Now they're playing at a 1-AA. Central Oak only has 4 home games this season. They do not play their home opener until September the 26th. Also at 6 this evening, Missouri Western travels down to Rolla to play Missouri S&T. Western is 0-2 with 112 points allowed. So they have plenty to clean up, certainly on that side of the ball. 7 o'clock tonight, Central Missouri hosting Delta State of Mississippi. Central 23 at Delta last season in the opener. Today, obviously not the opener, but the Mules, a 1-1 start, and they've displayed some tremendous balance on the offensive side of the football, which is not necessarily anything new for them. Division One last night, Missouri wins 38-21 at Kansas. Those two renewed that non-conference series last year. They had not played since 2011 when Mizzou left the Big 12 of the SEC. 38-21 behind a 24-7 second half. Missouri 2-0, KU 1-1. K-State hosting Washington State today. Wildcats are up 17-7 at half. They are in a weather delay in Manhattan. Number 11, Oklahoma, trailing 10-7 mid-third quarter at Michigan. We know we have OU fans in our listening area. Pitt State Hall of Fame linebacker and former assistant coach Nate Dreiling. He's the LB's coach for the Sooners. And they are primed for another good year. At 6:30 this evening, one of the great rivalries in the Midwest, the Cy-Hawk Trophy, Iowa State at number 21, Iowa. 6:30 this evening, the big game nationally is on ABC, number 1, Ohio State at number 4, Texas. 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That game will be shown on ESPN. 10-6, West Alabama at the break here. We'll return with more in 2 minutes. This is Pitt State Football.
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2: 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The Gorillas trailing 10-6, as mentioned. Pitt State in the first half, nine first downs to 10 allowed. Rushing, 18 for 68. West Alabama, 20 for 108. Gorillas passing, just 5 for 14 with a pick and 87 yards. West Alabama, not great either, 8 for 15, 79 yards. West Alabama's run three more plays, 35 to 32. They've outgained the Gorillas 187 to 155. So, as the scoreboard would indicate, really hard-fought game. Both teams are just 1 for 7 on third down. Sideline reports are brought to you by the all-new Social South. Discover your new place to gather with great food, cold drinks, and good times. Eat, drink, relax, and enjoy it. Social South coming soon at Centennial and Rouse in Pittsburgh. Smitty pulling double duty down to him on the sidelines with Coach Anthony.
8: Coach Anthony, decent first half. Tell us your thoughts on that, and what do you plan for the second half?
9: Yeah, I mean, I thought, you know, offense did a great job of moving the football. I mean, we're backed up there on the 2-3 yard line. They drive right down the field. You know, again, we just got to finish. We got to score touchdowns, right? We can't live with field goals. I thought defense did a great job. I think they're 1-7 on third down right now. You know, we just gave up that one, you know, big pass play there in quarters coverage. So we just got to be better out there on the edge.
8: Yeah, have a great half. Let's get another win.
2: All right, Mike, thank you very much. Double duty indeed. We left the youngsters home, our sideline rookies, on this trip. It's we had to leave early yesterday morning. They have school on Friday, and so Mike needs the exercise. Good to have him pulling double duty, going up and down here. We're a little further from the field than we would be at a home game, the home seating here in the press box. This athletic complex, they call it, attached to the home side. A couple of gathering areas behind us, below us, when you walk in, and then an elevator. It's a three-level facility. A little bit further away, but not too bad. Smitty getting a little work out there with the heat and humidity here today. 10-6, Gorillas lead it at the intermission. We'll return with the second half in 2 minutes. This is Pitt State Football.
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5: 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Smitty back up here playing double duty. How's that conditioning?
6: Hey, it's great. Yeah. I'm in great shape. I'm an old man.
5: Round is a shape.
6: Pear is a shape. That's what I am.
5: Well, look at it this way, my friend. You are older than you've ever been, but younger than you'll ever be. And you do a great job of not counting the years, but making the years count. So,
6: wow.
5: We'll hope the Gorillas can find a five-point swing. I don't think there's any five-point play in football, but Coach Anthony, he seemed please, but again, it's, you know, you got to finish is the bottom line.
6: But yeah, and that's what he's saying. I mean, we've done a decent job, but not enough. You know, it's just like, it's the whole thing about complimentary football we always talk about. You know, this is probably as close as we've been. However, special teams have cost us 30 yards, and it's just like the first one didn't bother us. The second one, we have a great return.
5: Yeah,
6: throws us all the way back. Now we're position is a huge thing in this game.
5: He mentioned they're 1-for-7 on third down, but so are we. And you get lax on that last play or whatever it was. So Pitt State's had some situations that have favored them, but have just not been able to capitalize. Yeah. And that's what separates teams. And the other team is trying too. West Alabama, we knew their defense was going to play hard and be aggressive, and they have been. And so dealing with it. Walsh, the freshman from Ireland, true freshman to kick it for West Alabama, does not look like that injured official rejoined this crew. 1, 2, 3, 4, 5. Oh, there are 7 out there. Maybe this guy down here on this side that was injured earlier that was went out of the game.
6: Who knows? Maybe they got a sub.
5: Pulled a guy out of the stands, right? Hey, can you help us? Walsh approach, 7 yards, soccer stop on the right side. Spinning kick that's going to be returnable. Edmund, a yard deep, going to bring it out. Up the near side, numbers at the 10. 15, 20, 25, looking for a cutback. Good contain out there, and they'll roll him down at the 26. But Lizell Edmund, good head of steam. If you sat on it, would have been the 25, so he doesn't add a yard in that regard. Out to the 26-yard line, 6 seconds into this third quarter, trailing 10-6. Bobby Bacon, first career start for the redshirt freshman out of Iowa City. First half, just 4 of 10, 67 yards and a pick. Did have a 31-yard completion, but also threw an interception. Diego Kern's going to be single back. Zaire Padilla was out there, and he ran off the field late. Kern's left of Bacon. Offset tight end left is Niggeman. 3 receivers in the pattern. Starks will motion into the formation left to right. The snap, the give. Kearns on the inside, sidesteps a defensive lineman. He'll get up to the 30 for a 3.5-yard gain on first down. Put Pitt State in second down and a long 6, we'll call it.
6: Yeah, that was weird. We had seven guys on the line of scrimmage because we were unbalanced that time. You don't have to do that here. You can actually have six, I guess.
5: Yeah, there have been a couple of those things that we'd like to have called as they should, but what's done is done. Focus on what you can control. Nigman again, offset tight end. He'll flip right to left. Twin receivers outside of him. Stretch handoff. Kearns left side. Good crease. Tackle from down low on a submarine tackle. That defender is shaken up. A flag comes in. I think Pecco is going to be called for a hold here.
6: Diego's limping off as well.
5: He had that ankle injury last week and had to get it retaped, and so he is out. Here comes Carter back in, who made his Pitt State debut, Deshaun Carter. That is not on Pecco for trailing the play. That is a face mask on the defense. Somebody pulled Pecco down by the face mask. He was mixed up there with a defensive lineman for the Tigers. That is 15 yards and a gorilla first down, and now you have some real field position with a first and 10 out to midfield, trailing 10-6, opening drive, third quarter. Matthew Craig leads him to the ball. Pitt State's going to go 2x2 with four receivers. That back, Carter, to the right of Bacon. Calls for the snap, has it. Bacon steps up, lets it go up the sideline, starts at a step on his man, has it inside the 15. He's down at the 12-yard line, a 38-yard gain. Bacon to Starks. Gorillas hustling to the football. They want to try and go quick here and catch the Tigers licking their wounds a little bit.
6: Yeah, they don't want them to sub in and do all those different things that they've been doing all game.
5: Pitt State's going to put a tight end and three receivers left, leave the right tackle uncovered. The snap, the give to the right to Carter, kick out block, and he'll get a yard and a half just inside the 10-yard line for Pittsburgh State. Also, or was there an extra lineman in there? Who are they running off, Carter and Holbert? No? I guess I didn't feel like I saw Max Hansen out there. He is in there at right tackle, and he's hard to miss at 6'7". I don't know what I thought I saw there with a different number, but regardless, he's in there. Left tackle. There is an extra lineman. No. DeGravenreed's playing left guard. Quentin Bradley is playing left tackle. Snap, play action. Slant, caught, touchdown, Gorillas. Bobby Bacon, his first career touchdown toss to Damian Long, and Pitt State regains the lead.
6: Yeah, that was a well-executed drive right there. Got him asleep going over the top of him. And then wasted no time getting that in the end zone.
5: Bacon to Long makes it a 12-10 game. And a big extra point coming here from Austin Schmidt, who is perfect on this young season. Anil to hold. It is put down. Austin kicks it up and through. Schmitty, 4-for-4 on the year, opening second half touchdown for the Gorillas. 13-10 lead, 12:54 third quarter. We're returning 30 seconds. This is Pitt State football.
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5: 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They have a great selection of Pitt State apparel and merchandise. Opening second half drive, five plays, 74 yards, exactly 2 minutes off the clock, 38-yard pass from Bacon to Starks, flipped the field. Bacon to Long on a 10-yard slant on second down. The touchdown, Austin Schmidt, the extra point. Kosicki to kick off. Everything he's kicked today has been a touchback. 9-yard approach for the junior from Apopka, Florida. He'll swing the right leg. This one high and a shorter kick. It's going to be returnable from the 11-yard line at the 15, 20, out to the 23. So the Gorillas, good coverage. In on the tackle, Paxton Wehner. With help from Isaiah Taylor, a young safety from Fayetteville, Arkansas, the hang time that time allowed the Gorilla coverage to do their job. So now, Smitty, the defense, how can you not be jacked to play defense after your offense gets an opening drive touchdown?
6: Oh, absolutely. They're especially what just happened over on the sideline. That was kind of interesting as well.

0: Was there some extracurricular?
1: Extracurricular.
0: I saw West Alabama, one player pulling another away from the Pitt State sideline.
1: Yeah.
0: And so I'm trying to mark where the ball is down and get ready for the drive. 12:50 third quarter. Richeson, the quarterback, will have a single back. This will be Braden Jenkins. He's one of four that has played in the backfield for the Tigers. Offset tight end and a receiver left to the field. Twins right to the boundary. Pitt State will drop Kanan down on the line for a five-man front look. Richardson will pop it out to the edge, and T.D. Parker will catch it, split a couple of defenders to the 26, gain of 3 yards on first down. Austin Schmidt, that extra point, number 103 in his career. He entered today 10th in makes, 9th in attempts. So he is closing in on, he's going to be a career top 10 guy, top 5 in some categories. Second down and 7. Richardson the snap, the give to Jenkins, running left. Good play, doubling back. Josiah Young, defensive end. He was upfield, he doubled back and gets him around the legs for only a 2-yard gain. Young, the explosive sophomore out of Olathe North, 6'3", 245. He and Bryce Johnson, the ends on this opening series. Delansky and McDaniel are on the inside of that four-man front. Third down and a long 6 for West Alabama. 3 receivers in the pattern. The snap. Richardson will look middle, throw the drag. It's caught. McGinney throws a shoulder into the receiver. Can't bring him down. Running laterally at the 30. Not enough for the first down at the 31. Oh, Mario, who's been in on a couple of tackles today, about committed the cardinal sin. Now a late flag comes in over near the Pitt State sideline. Little pushing over there with Quentin Kirby and T.D. Parker. After the play, West Alabama is celebrating. They are convinced this is going to be on the Gorillas. If it is, it's going to negate a third down stop.
1: Well, it shouldn't. He picked the ball up like it was a fumbled ball, and he takes off running, and Blake Carr goes and tackles him. So, I mean, it's a continuation of the play, but who knows what's going on.
0: Yeah, he was definitely down running laterally.
1: Trying to watch it back on the film.
0: And Mario, he's got to finish that play, though, too. Can't throw a shoulder into him. No foul. That's the right call. Your same interpretation of what just happened. Yeah.
1: I mean, that.
0: It's a 3-and-out for the Gorilla D is the bottom line. We'll take it. Get that momentum and go. Pitt State, other than the first half against Emporia, you think about momentum and a chance to play complimentary football. Pitt State was down 14-0. They scored against Emporia. Then they had a pick. Couldn't cash it in. But then they had good field position. Couldn't cash it in. Other than that sequence, late first quarter, early second quarter against the Hornets, we've not been in this position this season. 13-10 lead. Luke Kuhn is deep. Walsh will kick it away from him. Knuckleball to the near side. It takes a Pitt State roll. The 45, the 46 is where the Gorillas are going to get the football. Walsh tried to kick it away from him. This is going to take us to a media timeout, but Pittsburgh State set up in great field position and the momentum leading 13-10. We'll return in 1 minute. This is Gorilla Football.
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0: Ian Walsh, your true freshman kicker and punter, he's used this rugby-style punt today where he rolls out, but he's been very deliberate with it. And he holds it as long as he can because he's giving his cover team a chance to run down the field. So, Smitty, talk about what you saw there from the Gorillas that kind of forced his hand and, in turn, only a 23-yard punt.
1: So that time, Micah Gary is the one that comes off the edge And he instead went outside leverage, forced him not to be able to hold on to it.

0: you force him to punt it faster, and he wasn't ready. It went off the inside of his foot and came over and got a terrible punt.
1: Yeah, and so we can't let him hold that ball and roll out and everything. It was fourth and a long yard.
0: Yeah.
1: If you don't send Micah Geary there, he may run with it.
0: For first down.
1: So the Gorillas, great field position. Right hash at their own 46 after an opening possession touchdown to begin this half. Lead 13-10, 11-23 third quarter. Sire Padilla single back. The injured Diego Kearns out of the game. Tight end on the line right is Jaden Knight. Trips receivers left to the field. Bacon set for the snap. There it is. Inside give. Padilla. Good run to the second level. Smashing his way for a first down. A gain of 10 to the 44 of West Alabama. Man, you talk about a head of steam. He exploded through that hole.
0: Oh, my. We had some flatbacks going on that one. Oh, man.
1: To the left of Bacon. Again, quick snap. Another give. This time West Alabama plays it better. It's a 3-yard gain to the 41. Pitt State hitting them with a little tempo, though. And the Gorillas.
0: The one thing
1: did somebody
0: noticed,
1: lose a helmet? They're stopping play.
0: I've noticed on us is when we go tempo, we run the same play over again. Sometimes people can pick up on that.
1: Yeah, it might be good to pull one of those, right?
0: And oh, yeah.
1: Streak Starks are long up the sideline. Yeah. Starks will split wide right into the boundary. He's all by himself out here with this corner playing press coverage. There's safety help deep. Offset tight end left is Knight. He's going to flip to the right. The snap, the give running right. Padilla will look for a cutback, and he'll cut right back into three red jerseys. No gain. It's going to be third and 7. Niggerman running on. Knight running off. Good run fits on the backside there. That's what you play. I mean, that's how you play for cutbacks against an outside zone. Holbert, a receiver, onto the field. He and Starks are out there. Split left is Damian Long. Holbert's going to be in the slot. They're going to send Starks wide right to the West Alabama sideline with Niggerman flexed out into the slot. Single back Padilla is going to be the left. Now jump to the right of Bobby Bacon. Play clock still at 22. Plenty of time here. Leading 13-10. 10-minute mark, third quarter. Niggerman will motion across the formation to the left. Snap. Pressure coming. Drag screen through the hands. A little bit high from Bacon. He's saying it was tipped. A defensive lineman may have jumped and got a piece of that ball, and the Gorillas waste the field position. They're going to go 3 and out.
0: Now we just got to help. He keeps it inbounds or keeps it inside the. Don't get a good punt. Get it inside the.
1: Good 10, field position punt. The line of scrimmage is the 41. Sturdivant, the return man, is going to go just inside his own 10. Kind of a rule of thumb there. He set up at the 10 and fair catch everything. Don't let anything, you don't drift backwards to catch the football. See what Antle can work with here. Right-footed punter on the right hash. Has the whole left half of the field if he wants to kick it away from Sturdivant here. Good snap. Tyler will kick it high, wobbly. Fair catch called for. It's going to hit, and a flag is down. It's going to be a 15-yard fair catch interference against Pittsburgh State's Isaiah Taylor. He was there initially, and then you can see contact, I think, he made with Sturdivant. And that was going to be inside the 10. He was going to catch that ball at the 7- or 8-yard line.
0: Mm-hmm.
1: And so it's a 34-yard punt, but kick, catch, interference. This is a third 15-yard penalty on Gorilla special teams today. So we'll see where the ball ends up. Now they've moved it up to the 10, but it was spotted initially at the 7. But he was definitely inside the 10 when the penalty occurred.
0: Oh, yeah, I see that.
1: But it's coming out to the 25-yard line. 9:44 third quarter. Gorillas on top, 13-10, and a rock'em sock'em fair here from a little bit of a steamy West Alabama. How'd it feel out there? You went down to halftime. What'd you say, the heat, humidity?
0: Yeah, it's humid, but it's not near as hot as it's been back home.
1: Single back to the right of Richardson. Three receivers and a tight end on the line. Play action. He'll throw the slant. It is caught in front of a Bias Wakes, tumbling to the ground. Maddox Morris, 6 feet, 192. He's a junior receiver from Lincoln, Illinois, ironically by way of Northwest Missouri State. That's his fifth catch of the year. It's good for 11, maybe 12 yards up to the 37 and a first down. Richardson with the back to his left. Three receivers and a tight end. The snap. Back leaks out. They'll flip it in the flat. It is caught. Big hit again. Blake Carr laying the wood. 2 yard gain. And the running back blanks. He paid for that one. Man, Blake Carr, he is headhunting today.
0: Got tangled up with one of the coaches down there.
1: Second down and 8. Left hash at their own 39. Tight end on the line to the left with a receiver into the boundary. Twins right to the field side. Richardson faked the toss. Straight drop. Throws a sidearm pass. It is caught. And then Zach Kanan down low to make the tackle with help up top from McGinney. Kanan lost his helmet. McGinney is shaken up. He's a little bit doubled over as he hobbles off the field. That catch on the tight end there dragging Griffin McLean. He was targeted earlier, has his first catch of the day, his second catch of the young season for the Tigers. New back into the game is Shanks, the 220-pounder. Third down and 4. 1 for 8 today is West Alabama on third downs. They'll put McLean on the line as a tight end left. Twins left to the field, single man right to the boundary. The run absolutely in play and a quarterback run here on third and 4. Richardson calls for the snap, has it. He straight drops, looking left. It breaks down. He's in trouble, scrambling, throws off balance. It is caught, coming back to the football. Morris able to get away from the coverage of Ward, the safety, and convert a big first down. Richardson, that is a really athletic play to extend that play and then throw it off his left side back across his body. They want to go quick now. First down up to the Gorilla 41, 13-10 Pitt State, mid-third quarter. The give inside. Jenkins will power his way for 4 or 5 yards. About 4 yards, we'll call it, to the 38, 3-yard gain. So a big third down for them to keep things moving. Flink was in there. He'll run out. Here comes McDaniels back on the inside. Pitt State, they have rotated those guys. Carr and Kanan started this series at linebacker. Now Wainer and Jackson Young are in there. Johnson and Martin are the ends. Kiro Martin's had an active day. Second down and 7 from the Pitt State 38. Play action from Richardson. Kiro trying to get pushed. No call with Kiro Martin getting hooked up high. Richardson's going to run it to the right. Splits two defenders and stretches out that big frame for what looks to be a first down run. Paxton Wainer finally brings him down. Kiro Martin getting clotheslined up top by the right tackle.
0: Yeah, he had him in a headlock. It's just like, man.
1: And again, that's where you have, number one, one less official. And they've had to rotate some officials because of one going down with an injury today. So it is a first down scramble, and that's how Richardson gets a lot of his rushing yards. There aren't, I wouldn't say a ton of run by design with him. We've seen some, but Billy Wolf in there at an outside linebacker. He's walked up on the far side now for the Gorillas. First and 10 snap, slipping inside, and Pitt State all over the inside give. That is a gang tackle for the Gorillas. Josiah Young with help from Jasper Ogburn and Louis Jones. Now Ogburn goes down. He is cramping. Now a flag comes in. He looked like he was cramping, but then they threw the flag. Did they see a West Alabama player do something to Jasper Ogburn? An injury timeout here with the Gorillas leading 13-10, 6:13 of the third quarter. We need to pause 10 seconds for station ID. This is Pitt State football.
2: 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KSHQ, Deerfield, Pittsburgh.
1: Jasper Ogburn getting his right leg stretched out straight up in the air like he had cramping in his right hamstring. They might be stretching both calves for that matter as well. See one leg being held up, the other one is straight up, and somebody pushing down on the toes. We're walking backwards. This is going to be on West Alabama. It was a no gain on the play, the give inside to Jenkins. And then somebody did something after the play as Jasper Ogburn went down and grabbed his leg. The flag came out from the head linesman on the Pitt State sideline, and this is going to be a 15-yard penalty on West Alabama. And here's the other thing. It was after the play, so it's second down. They do not get down over.
0: No.
1: It is second and 25 back to the 46 instead of second and 10 at the 31.
0: Now, the one thing, the film ran out. I mean, it didn't. They didn't get that on there. So
1: unsportsmanlike. It was on the running back.
0: Maybe he kicked him after he got tackled.
1: That, or he said the magic word, or words. Regardless, it's 15 yards and a big one against the Tigers. 13-10, Gorillas on top. 6:13, third quarter. Pitt State an opening touchdown out of the locker room to gain the lead. They've led 3-0, now 13-10. Offset tight end and twins right to the boundary. Tight end's going to flip to the left with a single receiver to the field. Here comes a receiver in motion. They'll fake the jet sweep. Richardson will keep it in the middle, and he'll get to the 40, the 39, the 38. Look at the pile moving. Man, he is a load at 225. I brought up his dimensions. He's listed at 6'3", 225 on the show with Coach Anthony Wednesday, and he said, oh, he's all of that. He is a load and just always falling forward.
0: Yeah.
1: Big, strong kid, Central Arc transfer. Veteran West Alabama team, not so much here, but collegiately, they're a veteran team.
0: Yeah.
1: Third down and 17 or 18 from the 38 of Pitt State. Single back to his left. Richardson will have an offset tight end right. Three receivers up front. Play action. Pitt State brought some pressure. He throws a wobbler out in the flat. It's caught on a comeback. First catch of the day for Jalen York, their leading receiver, at 8 catches for 95 yards. He's out of bounds at the 25. It's going to put them in a
0: fourth down
1: and 4, and they will run on Walsh and the field goal team.
0: Wow.
1: Walsh with a make today from 46. That was about his max range, maybe 48, after watching that kick. And this one will be from 43 yards on the left hash. Right-footed kicker trying for a game-tying field goal. Pitt State, 10 guys on the line. Now they'll drop a couple off. There's a snap. It's put down. Walsh kicks it up. It has the leg, and it is no good. He missed it wide right, and the Gorillas hold the 15-yard penalty. Come back to haunt West Alabama. We'll go to a media timeout, and the Gorillas get the ball back, retaining a 13-10 lead. We'll return in 1 minute. This is Pitt State Football.
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1: Well, the score of this game will tell you the kind of game it's been. Rock'em sock'em. Pitt State 13, West Alabama 10, 4:29 of the third. Both teams have had to overcome some things, or try to anyway. And right now, the latest thing or setback for one of the teams was a 15-yard penalty by West Alabama. From the 31 of Pitt State, they would have had a second and 10. It pushed them all the way back almost to midfield. They end up having to settle for a 43-yard field goal that's wide right. And the Gorillas hang on to a 13-10 lead, getting the ball back here. It'll be on the right hash of their own 25. And true freshman quarterback Billy Middleton in the game. Middleton played one series in the first half, his first career collegiate action. Middleton had a 28-yard gain on the first play of that series when the Gorillas were at their own three. And eventually Pitt State was able to get a field goal on that possession. So Middleton will have a back to his right. That is Padilla. He'll pull it. And to his left, he's going to be wrapped up and dropped for a 4-yard loss. 5-yard loss back to the 20-yard line.
0: They were definitely ready for that one. Probably should have given that off. I don't know if he has a set read or if it's just a called play, but he probably should have given that off.
1: Second down and 15. And you're asking him in second and long and passing situations. That's a little different deal than a designed run for an athletic true freshman. West Alabama showing pressure. Pitt State will bluff the snap. Play clock still has 13 seconds. Padilla was left. He's going to jump to the right. They'll flex out Nigaman, a slot tight end, so a 2x2 look up front. There is the snap. Middleton, straight drop, checks it down to Padilla. He'll be dropped out in the flat for a loss of two. And Pitt State is third down and forever. Yeah, it's just one of those things when you put him in, how many times can you let him run it first play?
0: Yeah.
1: That they're not, okay, we were gashed on it once, but well, we're definitely going to play responsibility this time.
0: And they started pointing it out, and their ends really got wide on that one. They were definitely going to be outside and having, and the first one to have contact was their defensive end. Number, I know we're not supposed to say their number, but number 22, Jalen Herbert.
1: Third down and 17. Straight drop, Middleton breaks down. He'll scramble to his left, and he'll gain a yard to the 20, and Pitt State will punt the football in a dysfunctional series. Again, when you start rotating guys, this is a team looking for an identity. And after almost three-quarters of our third game of the year, we don't have an identity. And so, what's your identity? Pitt State's had some moving parts with an injury. They've had some moving parts up front, but still, there's no identity, and I don't see a commitment to an identity. So, Antle the punt on fourth down and 15. Line of scrimmage at his own 20. Sturdivant stands at his own 34. West Alabama should get pretty good field position. Good snap, and the Gorillas compound it by taking a delay of game. Or did they? I'd rather take 5 yards and burn a timeout in a game like this.
0: You talk about taking it off his foot.
1: Yes, he did.
0: He took it right off his foot.
1: They were bringing the pressure. Landon Ball, graduate D-back, he was coming. And keep in mind, their coach, Scott Cochran, former special teams coach under Kirby Smart at Georgia. And so, in this kind of game, that kind of play shows up.
0: Yeah.
1: And so, I'm never going to be surprised when they take a chance at a block or anything like that. So, now it's 4th and 20 at the 15 for the Gorillas. They have 10 guys on the line of scrimmage. Snap to Antle. Not as aggressive with their rush. High wobbly kick far side. Sturdivant will call for and make a fair catch at the 38-yard line. And there is a flag down in the offensive backfield. There are two flags down. Oh, no, one's a yellow mouthpiece. One of the protectors in that punt formation holding on West Alabama, Jackson Young, was held while the ball was in the air. So it'll back him up 10 from where it was caught. Line of scrimmage was a 15. That was a 47-yard punt. Good hang time, forced the fair catch, no return, and a hold on West Alabama. So instead of the 37, they should be back at their own 27 or 28-yard line. 28, we'll call it. With 2:08 to play in the third, and the Gorillas protecting a 13-10 lead. Max Delansky and Andrew Link inside. No, that's Estrada. Cameron Estrada, junior out of Jones, Oklahoma, on the inside. So another D lineman that we've called. Kanan started on the line. He'll drop back. Pitt State will shift over. Play action, thrown, seam route, caught by T.D. Parker up at the 44-yard line. First down gain of 16 yards on a play action pass by West Alabama.
0: Yeah, they've been opening up with the run. This time they faked it, threw it downfield. We got loose coverage.
1: And their run game's very deliberate. As far as the give, they're not exploding to a hole. They're letting a block set up. It's very deliberate in the backfield. It really freezes that second level. Straight drop, Richardson flushed and grabbed and dragged down. Kilo Martin having a day. Drags him down all the way back at the 32. It's a 12-yard loss on the first sack of the season for the Gorillas D.
0: Now, how strong is Kilo Martin? Because that's a big man, and he just ripped him down with one arm. Oh, my gosh.
1: You sit down, little boy. Smack. It looked like big brother, little brother in the backyard, right?
0: Yes.
1: He just grabbed him by the right sleeve and yanked him to the turf. Second down and 22 on the 12-yard sack. The snap. It is a run play to the right and getting to the second level, and there's Kiro Martin from the near side end making the play on the numbers on the opposite side. Man, you held your breath for a second as Blanks hit that hole. He ends up getting about 10 yards, so it's third and

0: 12. What hustle by Kiro Martin, right defensive end. He made that play on the left numbers.
1: Yeah, he is playing his can off.
0: Four-man front on third and 12. Single back, four receivers in the pattern. Straight drop, Richeson. Another push by Martin. Pass incomplete. Quentin Kirby had his head around, but just out of his reach. And he will end up with a punt. Yeah, he's having a conversation with everybody on the West Alabama sideline, including an assistant coach. But the Gorillas, the sack on first down by Kiro Martin derails that drive. And they will have to punt the football back to Pitt State. Closing seconds, third quarter with the Gorillas leading a tug of war 13-10. Wall stands at his own 27 to receive the punt snap. Has it. Gorillas force an early kick. High spinning kick. Caught. Luke Kuhn at the 21. He'll stumble up to the 23. And be down there, but the Gorillas again, great job. Good job by Kuhn, anticipating that time. Walsh rolls to his right. He likes to kick it back across the field to his left, and Kuhn was ready for it to save some yardage.
1: Yeah, and I mean, not letting it hit the ground and not letting it roll, that's outstanding.
0: Pitt State pretty modest field position here at their own 23 with 19 seconds left in the quarter. And it will be Bacon back in there at quarterback for Pitt State. Damian Long going to be a receiver right into the boundary. Jaden Knight offset tight end right. Twin receivers to the top and a single deep back for Pitt State. Now Knight, the tight end, is going to flip right to left. The snap, stretch play to the left. Carter looking for a cutback. Good gain out across the 27 to the 28. 5 hard yards on first down for Deshaun Carter on what's going to be the final play of quarter number three. 13-10 Gorillas. Can they finish chasing that first win of the year? We'll return in 1 minute. This is Pitt State Football.
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0: 15 minutes to play for the 0-2 Gorillas, leading 13-10 here at West Alabama. Pitt State has the ball inside the left hash. It'll be second down and 5 at their own 28. Good 5-yard run. But, Smitty, this is a team. They got beat up. We talked about in our pregame injury report along the way today. You've lost Diego Kearns. You've had a couple of offensive linemen running in and out. Gorillas have held up pretty well with the conditions, not the cramping that we've seen in in-game injuries. But this Pitt State team, you start looking at the newness on the field with starting quarterback, first action for a running back, a wide receiver we've called. So, gutty effort, if nothing else.
1: Oh, absolutely. And, I mean, the thing is, it's all youth. Those are all recruited kids, and they're not all from the transfer portal, but they are doing an outstanding job. There's a lot of youth out there, freshmen, and doing their job, and that's good to see for the future of the Gorillas.
0: Well, let's take care of the next 15 minutes, and then we'll build on the future. Pitt State still huddled up on the far side out of the numbers around first-year offensive coordinator, Hall of Fame quarterback Mark Smith. See James Gilbert, running backs coach out there. Yeah, he's having to work today, coach up Carter, a newcomer. They didn't get him, and not only is he new, he wasn't here in the spring as a transfer. He didn't come to Pitt State until this summer. So, yeah, it's not complete patchwork, but there have been more moving parts than most coaches would like to deal with in the first 2.5 games of a season.

0: season. Carter the deep back. Bacon will have an offset tight end to his right in Knight. Split left to the boundary is Starks. He has a couple of catches today. Twin receivers right are Holbert and Long. No Caron Parchman today. Another one. All-conference receiver. Play action. Bacon looks. Deep crossing route for Holbert is going to be intercepted. He underthrew it. Holbert on a drag. West Alabama covered that pretty well, but then when it was underthrown, it allowed the safety, Jameel Peterson, to undercut it and take it away from Philadelphia, PA, by way of Lackawanna College. And Pitt State turns it over for a second time today.
1: Oh.
0: And an eighth time in less than three games.
1: Just left it up there forever, and they had plenty of time to run under it.
0: It was protected well.
1: It was open.
0: It was open initially. Yeah. It just hung up. We talked about the wind. It's not real strong. Pitt State is going into a little bit of a northeast wind. Hung that ball up, and West Alabama, great field position here at their own 40 with 14:54 to play in the ball game. Pitt State on top, 13-10. Do they take a shot with the sudden change? 220-pound running back to the right of the quarterback, Richardson. Tight end is on the line to the left. Three receivers up front. Richardson will widen the receiver on the left. The snap. It is play action. There's the seam route. It is caught on a drag by York. Pulled down by Quincy Miner, but not before he has a 20-yard gain in the 40-yard line of Pittsburgh State.
1: Now, we continue to give up inside leverage on that. I mean, we got everybody up. It's going to be kind of a man-coverage scheme, but we give up that inside leverage. And just this straight across, and now you're chasing, and easy pitch and catch.
0: He was a slot receiver. Now he's a wide receiver left, tight end, and twins right to the boundary. See if he'll go back to a run play here, given this alignment. Bubble receiver in motion in the backfield. It is another play action. They let it go up their sideline for Parker. And an easy call coming here. The official was late getting the flag. He couldn't find it, but that was an easy call. Bias Wakes grabbing the jersey of T.D. Parker. That's going to be spot foul on a first down. You can see him grabbing at his belt where that flag is, and he just couldn't find it. It took him a couple of seconds, but that was an easy call.
1: Well, they've missed some easy calls.
0: They've missed
1: too.
0: A couple. They always do.
1: But they don't miss the one that, of course, they.
0: And it's not uncommon to throw that up your sideline because then your defender has no verbal help. If they throw that on the Pitt State sideline, you got a bunch of guys over there yelling ball, ball, ball. You know when you turn your head, all that stuff. That's a play you usually run up your sideline. And that moves the ball to the 25 on a 15-yard penalty. One official play from scrimmage. First and 10 at the Gorilla 25. Pitt leading 13-10, early fourth quarter. Snap to Richardson. Play action on first down. Wide open tight end up the sideline. He'll lumber through Ogburn into the end zone for a go-ahead touchdown.
1: We call that the post wheel.
0: Richardson, his second touchdown pass of the year. This one comes to McLean, the tight end, who had one catch all year entering. And they take full advantage of the momentum swing on the takeaway and the field position. 16-13 lead, and this is a big extra point because it's a three-point game. They get up four. It ends up making it where you have to have a touchdown to regain the lead. So Walsh on to attempt the extra point. Snap is there. Put down. Kick is partially blocked, I think, but it tumbles through. West Alabama, 17-13 advantage. We'll take a short break. Back in 30, this is Pitt State football.
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0: Well, with every dose of adversity, you can learn a little bit more about your team, and boy, in a blink, the tide has turned. Pitt State did a great job late third quarter. Defense comes up with a sack, forces West Alabama to punt. Pitt State had field position. They had a good play on first down, then a turnover, 15-yard penalty, bang, bang. Officially, two-play scoring drive covered 60 yards in 50 seconds. West Alabama.

0: But a good, hard, straight-ahead return initially will help them to a decent field position here out at the 30-yard line. So long way to go, almost 14 minutes of game time. You just have to reestablish some momentum, and you do that through a good first down play. See if the Gorillas can dial that up. Emporia State, home with Michigan Tech. That game started at 1 o'clock there at the intermission at Welch Stadium, with Tech leading Emporia 20-17, a game that kicked off at 1:35. Washburn at Northwest Missouri State. That is the conference opener for both those teams. Washburn 1-0-1. Northwest leads at 7-3 early second quarter. 6 o'clock this evening, Central Oak at 1AA Central Arc. Missouri Western at Missouri S&T in Rolla, and a 7 o'clock kickoff for Central Missouri, home with Delta State. The MIAA action for today. Bobby Bacon, first career start. Gorillas have it on the right hash after the injured player Edmund helped off. Deep back, Padilla, play action on first down. Out route is caught by Stark. Slips one tackle, first down across the 40 out to the 43-yard line. Little stop route there instead of slanting into traffic. Just kind of ran up and stopped, and they caught West Alabama in a soft zone. So good completion, good catch and run. 13 yards officially to the 43 for Starks. Trailing 17-13 early fourth quarter. A tight end and twins right, single man left to the boundary. The snap and to give to Padilla. Sair powering forward for a couple up near the 45, and that's about it. Padilla helped up by a couple of his offensive linemen. Tough sledding for the Gorillas. You know, with every game, of course, you hope to be able to run the ball and generate some movement there. Helps everything on the offensive side of the football. It's been, I'd call it a mixed bag today as far as results of the running game.
1: Yeah, we've got 92 yards. So
0: they were allowing 219 a game with a 7.2 average against on the season. But again, takeaways. Two more today for them gives him 10 on the year in less than three games. Second down and 8. Straight drop by Bacon. Five-man rush. Bobby lets it go up the sideline. Receiver has a step. It's caught over the shoulder. Grayson Holman at the 20. Keeps his feet. He's at the 10-5. Touchdown, Gorillas. Bacon, his second touchdown toss of the day. Grayson Holman, team captain. His 10th catch of the year. His first touch of the year. Pitt State regains the lead. Holy cow, like lightning striking. What an answer by Pitt.
1: Yeah, outstanding route by Grayson. Holy cow. And to keep his feet after catching the ball and being tackled almost, keeps his stumbles up there. He didn't even have to use a stumble drill. He just, his balance kept him up. Didn't have to put a hand down or anything.
0: 57-yard play ties for the longest from scrimmage this season for the Gorilla O. Austin Schmidt on for a big extra point with a two-point lead. Kick is up, and the kick is good. Schmitty perfect on the day and the year. 20-17, good guys. 12:38 to play. Another short break. We're back in 30. This is Pitt State Football.
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0: About 10 minutes ago, we had a game where it looked like a tug of war. Now it's a game where it looks like whoever has the ball last might win. Back-to-back scoring drives. Pitt State's Gorilla Country scoring drive. Three plays, 70 yards in 80 seconds. That's a minute 20 if you're Mike Snow. And so the Gorillas' quick answer, 57-yard strike, Bacon to Holbert. And what a job by Grayson. Smitty mentioned the route, but then the catch and the balance to finish that play, the final 20 yards. Hayden Kosicki to kick off. This one a high-driving kick, and West Alabama is going to let it hit halfway through the end zone, and it will come out to the 25-yard line. So now I hope the Gorilla D is rejuvenated after the offense regains the lead. A couple of chunk yardage plays of 20 and 25 yards last series for West Alabama with a 15-yard pass interference in there. So see if Pitt State can make them earn it a little more.
1: Now they've let out, opened up with a couple RPOs and, you know, play-action passes to open up their last couple drives. We'll see if they go back to that or

0: back to that run game.
1: Michael Dujon, 5'10", 195, sophomore running back. He started the game there. He's in the backfield right of the quarterback, Luther Richeson. Offset tight end and a receiver left to the field. They want the ball on the right hash. They'll put Twins into the boundary. Snap to Richeson. There's a give off the left side. Dujon trying to get wide. Cuts it up across the 30. He's out to the 32. 7-yard gain on first down. Blake Carr lost the helmet. He'll come off. Jackson Young will run on. Carr and Kanan in on the tackle for Pittsburgh State. But good gain of 7 yards. It's over on the left hash. It'll be second down and three. Second down and three. They'll tighten up two receivers on the right side, which is the wide side, close to the tackle. Tight end is offset on the right as well. Stand-up receiver just outside the left tackle. Single back right. A snap and another give. And in the middle, Louis Jones with help from Tayshawn McDaniels, dropping for a short gain. Good penetration there by McDaniel. He was flat on his back, tripped up the ball carrier, and then Louis Jones helped finish it. It's third down and a long yard here for West Alabama. 11:45 and counting. Gorillas a 20-17 lead. Richeson, as Mike mentioned early in the broadcast, they don't huddle. He looks to the sideline. He creeps up. He's calling a buzzword or a number at the line of scrimmage for the play. Single back to his right. The snap. Play action. He's going to throw it on third and short. It is bobbled and intercepted. Quentin Kirby has it near side at the 40, 35, 30, a convoy. He's at the 20. He's at the 15, the 10, out of bounds. Pittsburgh State, a takeaway to answer. They're going to have first and goal. That ball was bobbled by T.D. Parker. And then, I don't know how many times Quentin Kirby touched it before he found the handle. But the Gorilla D, a huge play at a critical juncture. A chance to add to a 20-17 lead.
0: Yeah, and it was an outstanding play because we got our hand in there just enough to get that thing loose to bounce up to Quentin Kirby.
1: Yeah, he batted, pulled it in.
0: I'm trying to see who got the initial.
1: Billy Middleton's going to be the quarterback here with Padilla to his left and a tight end to his right, Jaden Hill. Snap. Padilla will run it in the middle. Ducks his head, and he'll get a yard and a half just inside the 9-yard line. Met Jaden Hill's dad this morning in our hotel lobby from Grove, Oklahoma.
0: McGinney
1: got a piece of it.
0: McGinney ripped it out of there right as soon as it touched his hands.
1: That thing bobbled. There's no question multiple people touched that ball. And there's no question Kirby touched it more than once. Richeson, the quarterback, ended up making the tackle. He dove at his feet. And then Kirby hurtled over him and landed out of bounds at the 10. Then Kirby was popped. And what'd you see? Quincy Miner, he was in the middle of something.
0: Yeah, I was just trying to get them to get Quentin.
1: Play action. Middleton will pull it left side at the 10. Vertical cut at the 5. He's in! There is a flag on the play.
0: Of course, how late was that?
1: Jaden Knight is going to be called for an illegal block.
0: Oh, my God!
1: Dealing with defensive back Casey Bradford.
0: Did you see how late that was? We were across the end zone starting our celebration. Then the flag came out.
1: It kind of begs the question, do you see the whole play? Or do you see at the end a guy laying on his back or laying on the ground acting like he's pinned to the ground and a Pitt State player on top of him? So it negates Middleton's first career touchdown. Let's pause 10 seconds for a station ID. This is Pitt State Football.
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1: Gorillas on the ball, pushes them back to the 15. It'll be second and goal. Middleton with Padilla to his right, 2x2. Now Holbert motions across. They'll fake it to Grayson. Middleton drops, surveying, breaks down. He's going to sprint left. Flag comes in as he is dragged down. This might be another hold on the Gorillas. Matthew Craig, the center, trying to help out. Same official throwing back-to-back flags. Here comes Bobby Bacon into the game. And there's no question West Alabama will take the field position instead of the... Oh, they're going to decline it. Keep the Gorillas in field goal range. Hold on Pitt State is declined. They'll take the down because it was a loss of two. But it's third down and goal from the 17. See if Pitt State can cash in on that difference. It would have been second and goal from the 27, or from the 25.

0: So third down and goal. Damian Long, wide right, split left starts. Holbert in the slot. Carter, the running back, left of Wolf with an offset tight end right, Niggerman. Bacon back in on third and goal from the 17. The snap, play action. Throws the stop pass to Starks behind the line of scrimmage, and they lost a yard. Not much of a play call there.
1: No.
0: Just protecting field position
1: for
0: a field goal attempt.
1: Yeah.
0: This will be on the left hash. Line of scrimmage, the 18. It'll be a 35-yard attempt for Austin Schmidt, who is 2-for-2 today, 3-for-3 on the season. Leg strength won't be an issue. Got to protect it. Tyler Annell to hold. Has his left hand on the ground, spotting it. Checks with Austin. Big, deep breath by Schmitty. Snap, put down. Kick is up. It has plenty, and the kick is good. Austin Schmidt bangs it through, and Pitt State adds to their lead. 23-17, as we'll go to a media timeout with 9:24 to play. Returning in 1 minute, this is Pitt State football.
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0: Well, if the Gorillas win this game, they're going to have to earn it. They knew that coming here, for starters. Sitting at 0-2, taking on a 2-0 team, looking for traction, high-profile opponent like Pitt State, and coming down here, early September game, and overcoming some things. And, yeah, penalty negates. That was a – we look at the replay, and you don't want to – cry baby about it and beat a dead horse, but man, if you don't see the whole play, how can you call that? And that's a frustrating part of it for Pitt State, having that touchdown taken off the board, but would have been a two-score lead.
1: And the flag came in 2 seconds after he crossed the goal line.
0: Yeah. 23-17, Schmitty does connect from 35. Kosicki to kick off again. Still 9:24 to play. There's a long way to go in a one-score game. Deep for West Alabama on the near side is Kylan Newell, 5'10", 165, redshirt freshman receiver from Homewood, Florida. He's 2 yards deep in the end zone. Kosicki's touchback all but won this game. The one he didn't was a nice high kick with hang time. Didn't allow much of a return. His approach here, this one kicked, and again, they'll let it hit in the end zone. And it'll come out to the 25. So the Gorilla D, a big takeaway. How about the chess match, Mike, for the Gorilla D and the West Alabama O on those RPOs?
1: Yeah, and that's what it's going to be. I mean, Guinea did a nice job reaching his hand, and the guy was wide open, but as soon as he touched the ball, Guinea hit that thing and knocked it out. And, I mean, that's what we got to do. We've got to continue to play sound defense, and don't let them get a big gash.
0: Single back to the right of Richeson. Offset tight end and a receiver left. Twins right. It is a give to Jenkins on first down and right in the middle of the field. Good play. First contact made there by Paxton Wainer. And then help from Ogburn, Link, and Carr to get him on the ground after a 1 yard gain. Running back this series for West Alabama is Jenkins. Second down and 9 inside the right hash of their own 26. It'll be under 9 minutes before they snap it again. Gorillas leading 23-17. Twins left, tied in on the line right with a receiver wide. Straight drop by Richeson. Pitt State looking for a push. Middle throw is caught. First down, Jasper Ogburn, the tackle. but not before it's pulled in by Cam Joseph. His first catch of the day is from Gulfport, Mississippi, by way of Holmes Community College in that state. And up to the 37, gain of 11 yards, and a West Alabama first down. Good tackle, though. No yards after catch. They're going to flex the tight end out left side. So trips left to the field. Single man right to the boundary. The back to the right. Now Jenkins will motion out. Richardson pump fake left. Looks. Throws that way up the sideline and wide open between two defenders all the way to the Pitt State 44-yard line. There's a chunk yardage play for West Alabama. York with the catch, and then he shoves Jasper Ogburn
1: right in the face.
0: Right in the face, right in front of the official.
1: Yeah, nothing's done.
0: And nothing. And
1: nothing.
0: Pitt State sideline wondering about that. No call.
1: Unbelievable.
0: To the 46. I said the 44. It's the 46 of the Gorillas. First and 10 on the left hash. Three receivers and a tight end up front. No motion. Joseph into the backfield. The snap. Richardson lets it go. Floats. It is caught on a slide inside the 30. Second catch by Maddox Morris. Mike, I'm just seeing a lot of deep drags here.
1: Oh, yeah.
0: They're passing game.
1: Anytime you've got that much time to deliver the ball, that means we're not getting there. Somehow we're not getting up there because he's 6'3", stands over everybody anyway.
0: They're wanting to go tempo here. This time a give off the right side. Jenkins looking for a cutback. Has a good gain of 6 yards. Thankfully, he ran into the back of one of his own blockers. Slowed him down. Josiah Young in there on the tackle. Here comes Kiro Martin and Tayshawn McDaniels into the game. Young limping off a little bit. Louis Jones coming on as well as Link and Delansky will exit to the Gorilla sideline as interior D lineman. Sliding catch made, though, by Morris, the Northwest Missouri State transfer. Single back left of Richardson on second and 4. Little token play action. He'll let it go. He's belted. Intended for T.D. Parker. It's caught for a touchdown. Bryce Johnson had a big clean hit in the backfield. There is a flag up the near sideline. It's going to be a hold on the Gorillas. It will be turned down, and West Alabama answers real quick.
1: Yeah, that's just, man. But he got all that time in the world to run those deep drags. I mean, those plays take forever, and they're getting their offensive line is standing up and just not letting us get any pressure with our four linemen.
0: Second time today, Richardson and Parker have hooked up. Game is tied at 23. With 6:45 to play, what, man, was a tug of war is all of a sudden a shootout. And Walsh for a big extra point looking to regain the lead. It is up and it is good. 24-23 home team with 6:45 to play. Short break. Back in 30 seconds, this is Pitt State football.
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0: Got to keep on keeping on. Keep on coming, right? West Alabama. Man, Pitt State just gashed. Six plays, 75 yards in just over 2.5 minutes for the go-ahead touchdown. 24 yards, Richardson to Parker for a second time today. Just everything seemingly on that drive was a first down. They racked up 4 first downs in 6 plays. And very little resistance offered. Walsh to kick off from the 35. Edmund deep for the Gorillas. Jory again on the near side at the 10, not as deep in this staggered kickoff return formation. They'll kick it deep. Edmund at the goal line, heads up the numbers. He's at the 10. At the 15, he gets to the 19-yard line, and that is it. Good open field special teams tackle made by Kentennio Kelly, a redshirt freshman linebacker from Pritchard, Alabama. So the Gorillas will have pretty modest field position here at their own 19 with 6:39 to play, trailing 24-23. West Alabama, the answer they needed. They're going to put the ball right at the 20, actually. About a 6.5-minute go-ahead score drive.
1: Okay.
0: Bacon will have Padilla as a deep back. Kearns limped out of the game late first half and has not returned and among the walking wounded over there on the sideline for Pitt State. Snap to Bacon. Outside give left side. Padilla bobbled it initially, and he'll be tripped up for a loss of four. Cornerback coming up from the secondary. Joseph Harper will make the tackle. Or outside linebacker, I guess, but Padilla never got a hand on that or handle on it, and that slows him.
1: Mm-hmm.
0: Allows that, but that was a slow developing wide run to the wide side of the play, and second level player. He's the backside linebacker, outside linebacker that was able to get there outside the right numbers and make that play. Now second and 14. Bacon will look to the Gorilla sideline. Nigaman, a tight end, flexed out to the right with two receivers. Single receiver left is Starks. Padilla, the single back, is to the left of Bacon. Straight drop for Bobby. He'll throw it in traffic. It is tipped. Ooh, dangerous. Dangerous pass intended for Holbert in between two defenders. And a third one coming up on the tip. The Gorillas are fortunate. That ball fluttered to the ground. That is a walk-in touchdown if that ball hangs in the air another half second.
1: Yeah.
0: Third and 14 for Pittsburgh State.
1: They are very good at closing. Boy, they can get under a pass in a hurry.
0: Nigaman, tight end, will be in a slot left with Starks wide of him. Boyd and Long are receivers to the top with a back Carter to the right of Bacon. The snap, Bobby. Breaking down, scrambling. He's going to throw it on the run for Holbert. Incomplete. Pitt State sideline exploding, and here comes a late flag. Tom Anthony, I hope this isn't on TA, because that was face guarding with contact as blatantly as you can have it. The ball was underthrown with Bacon throwing it on the run. Holbert stopped, turned around. This is where an underthrown ball benefits the offense most of the time.
1: But I don't understand why the guy right there doesn't make the call as opposed to the middle. He throws it all the way out.
0: T.A. showing some pretty good scoots.
1: Oh, my gosh.
0: He took off the headset and he scooted up that sideline towards that official. It is a 15-yard penalty and a first down up to the 31. 5:43 to play. Gorillas trailing 24-23. Otherwise, they were punting the ball back to a red-hot West Alabama offense that has scored two straight and three out of four possessions. The snap to Bacon on first down. Looking to his right. Has time. Now it breaks down. He'll scramble right through one-arm tackle at the 35-40. First down run. He'll slide down shy of midfield. And Pitt State will get a 16-yard scramble and a first down on the legs of Bobby Bacon.
1: Yeah, that's a good job. He's looking it off, and they're all in coverage. And they finally, the pocket collapses, so he just jumps, steps up, and gets a big gain.
0: On the right hash, or inside the right hash, up to the 47. Fresh set of downs. We're near the five-minute mark, trailing 24-23. Deep back Carter. Play action, no, they'll give it. Good cutback, smashes into a defender, bowls over him.
1: Wow.
0: Boy, there's your big hit of the day. A yard into West Alabama territory. That is grown man football. 4-yard run by Deshaun Carter.
1: Deshaun, he's 190 pounds. He's a load a little bit, too.
0: Well, that defender would bet he's heavier than that.
1: Yeah.
0: He trucked that guy at the line of scrimmage, fell forward for a 4-yard gain. Carter to the right of Bacon. Twins right, twins left. Tight end Jaden Knight flexed out slot left. 4:35 and counting, trailing 24-23. Second down and six at the 49 of West Alabama. Snap to Bacon. Only a three-man rush. Bacon now in trouble. Breaking left. Pump fake. Off balance. Squares up. Lets it go deep for Knight. A jump ball and another flag. This is going to be another PI on West Alabama as Knight was turned around, being mugged in the face by the D-back, Casey Bradford.
1: And he almost pulled that in one-handed. They had a hold of his right arm, but he almost pulled that in with his left hand.
0: How about the play of Bacon extending the play?
1: That was its. I thought the end was going to get a hold of him, but he still got outside of it and then got his shoulders around to deliver that long pass.
0: Bacon showing some dual threat ability.
1: I mean, that was about a 40-yard pass that he threw sideways, getting a shot.
0: Yeah, he's going left, tried to square up, and launched it beyond midfield down near the 10-yard line. Back-to-back, I shouldn't say back-to-back, but two 15-yard penalties on West Alabama keep the drive alive for the Gorillas. And Pitt State I pointed that guy down on their sideline. They've got a D lineman flat on his back that is just exhausted, getting a lot of medical attention. So we'll hope

0: Everything's okay there. Pitt State's going to send Carter out and go five wide empty. Snap. This is Nigaman taking the snap, and Scott Cochran is going to be forced to burn a timeout once he saw the alignment. So the Gorillas switch things up. Nigaman will take the snap, and this is going to take us to a timeout on the field with 4:15 to play, trailing 24-23. We'll return in 1 minute. This is Pitt State football.
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0: Pitt State trailing West Alabama 24-23, 4:19 to play. The Gorillas have had some very, very good play by Bobby Bacon on this drive. His escapability on a scramble, and then his ability to extend the play and make an accurate throw off balance, drawing a pass interference, one of two 15-yard PIs against the Tigers on this possession. Pitt State that time on 1st and 10 from the 34 of West Alabama, put Nigaman in the backfield. West Alabama burned a timeout. They have two remaining. The Gorillas have all three. 24-23 Tigers, 4:19 to play. Bobby Bacon back in at quarterback. Will have Carter to his right. Nigaman is an offset tight end right. Twin receivers that way to the boundary. Or to the field, single receiver left to the boundary is Starks. Bobby Bacon, in his first career start, looking for a come-from-behind win now. The snap, the give, Carter, his first career action, wiggles through a hole, good second effort, Deshaun Carter. That's a 6-yard gain on first down to the 28 of West Alabama.
4: Very hard run and ran behind his pads. First contact did not slow him down. He just kept on going.
0: The other thing I saw there, the awareness of ball security. He yes. got in traffic. Contact came. Both arms over that football. So nice job by him. Second down and four. Very manageable here. Holbert and Long are receivers right. Nigaman an offset tight end right. Split left is Starks. Carter a deep back this time on second and four. The snap. Run blitz coming. Cut back by Carter. In between a little hole. Did he get enough for it? Late ball on the turf. West Alabama thinks they have it. Of course, everything reviewable and challengeable now, even at this level. I don't know how many cameras they use here, any of that stuff. Trying to unpile it. Both teams say they have it. And Pitt State has it as they wind the clock on what's going to be a first down play. Quentin Bradley comes out of there with the football, the offensive lineman for the Gorillas, on what should be a first down run.
4: Yeah, it is.
0: Yes, it is. 10 yards from the previous spot. Sire Padilla back in there for the Gorillas. Pitt State's in field goal range. They're in no hurry now, per se. You have the 2-minute timeout still to come. 3:13 and counting. Play clock's at single digits. Gorillas are going to have to burn a timeout here. Play clock's at 2, at 1. Did they get the timeout called? Oh, they reset it. Now I see the reset by the back judge to 25. I think they started the 40-second play clock while they were still impiling for the fumble.
4: Wouldn't be surprised.
0: It's been a while. Administratively, it's the home opener for West Alabama, and so there have been some things on that end that have been
4: questionable.
0: Not quite where they need to be. Oh, now they do call the delay of game. I see Mark Smith over there. That's Tom Anthony with his palm skyward, wondering about that call. That's going to cost the Gorillas 5.
4: Wow.
0: 3-minute mark, and Pitt State trailing 24-23.
4: They were in conversation.

0: conversation with the official, our coaches were, and I don't, my goodness.
1: But then the back judge was signaling a one-arm reset. He's pushing up with his right arm, yeah, signaling a 25 reset, not a full count 40. And he gets overruled. Yeah. So first and 15, back to the 29. Padilla in the ball game. Three-man front for West Alabama. Give to Padilla, running right behind the tight end. Cut right, good run inside the 20. Sire spins his way to the 18. Ball raked out late. West Alabama says they have it, and they do. He was stood up, spun around, and raking that ball out of there, the linebacker, Joseph Harper. Pitt State's third turnover of the game, their ninth on the season. Holy moly. Ball-hawking defense comes up for them. Sire Padilla had a really good gain on first and 15. That was going to be an 11-yard run. And then you could see him get spun around, and then that's when you start to lose awareness of where the ball is. And the ball security we praised with Carter the previous play eludes Pitt State here. West Alabama takes over at their own 18. Tom Anthony has thrown the red challenge flag. So again, depending what technology they have, the MIAA as a conference is always on the cutting edge of that stuff. They want to be among the national leaders with everything that is made available for Division II, and then your conference slash schools have to have the funds to get all that stuff into play. So some schools may only have three cameras, some have six. Keep in mind, it was called a fumble on the field. That means whatever replay technology you have, it has to be clear and convincing video review. They have a pop-up tent set up in one corner of the stadium here as a video review headquarters. We're watching the replay here on Mike's iPad. Padilla with a great cut. Good block downfield by Holbert. There's the hit. And Harper made the tackle, and there he gets spun around. And hard to tell. Padilla's going down. It looks like, in some ways, simultaneous possession. That may be my red and gold glasses. Looking through it. Looking through red and gold colored glasses, wishing, hoping.
0: Well, those knees are on the ground, and if they both have it, it should be down.
1: But again, it was called offensive football or defensive football, so it has to be clear and convincing. And the way this game has been administered, I'm not putting any faith into this process. So I will be pleasantly surprised if the Gorillas get to retain it. In field goal range, a very short video review. Our referee out of the tent. And the explanation. It is confirmed and upheld. So West Alabama will indeed have the ball at their own 18, 2:52 to play, leading 24-23. Pitt State has two timeouts remaining.
0: Well, I take it back to those timeouts. When we're looking back at the back judge, he's doing this. He's pumping the clock, so we're thinking no point in taking timeout because you're going to reset the clock. And then he stops doing that. And then after they talk, they throw the flag. It doesn't make sense to me whatsoever.
1: So, heavy dose of the ground game coming. No doubt it is given. Middle run and a good gain up to the 25 of 7 yards. Pitt State will immediately burn a remaining timeout. We'll take a short break with them. Back in 30 seconds, this is Gorilla Football.
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1: Pitt State trailing 24-23 at West Alabama, 2:47 to play, but a good gain on first down for the

0: Tigers trying to run out the clock with that one-point lead. Pitt State one timeout remaining and the two-minute timeout still to come. Gorillas give up almost 7 yards. Second down and a long three coming up here for West Alabama. Inside the left hash, nose of the ball just shy of their own 25. Running back with that carry and on the field is Braden Jenkins, the senior from Irvington, Alabama. He was their leading carrier coming in as far as carries. Quarterback Richardson, their leading rusher, and he absolutely factors into the run game equation here. On second down and long three, the snap and another give to Jenkins. This time the Gorillas drop him for no gain. And another quick timeout called by Tom Anthony. And again, we've got to take another short break. We'll be back in 30. This is Pitt State Football.
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0: Again, 24-23 West Alabama, 2:43 to play. Pitt State defense on the field, second down and a long two. They just get across the 25 there with Jenkins. And this is where I really won't be surprised if they go to Richardson at 6'3", 225, just looking for any crease to stretch his frame out. First down just about seals it. A stop. Two-minute timeout will come out, and the Gorillas will get the ball back. Pitt State thinks they moved early on the left side. No call. Snap. They're going to throw the football. Broken up. How about that? They try and throw it on a play action, and Bryce Johnson off the near edge knocks it down with his left hand. He tried a sidearm throw to Richardson. They took 3 seconds off the clock, and the Gorillas are going to get the ball back.
3: Number six, Oregon, 27-24.
0: With that quarterback and his running ability.
3: Wow.
0: I get it. You're going for the dagger. But you can go for the dagger and take 40 more seconds off the clock if you don't get it instead of 3 seconds. Gorillas are going to have
3: five touchdown passes.
0: I mean, everything.
3: Michigan holds off Oklahoma 17-10. Taking down the 11th-ranked Sooners. Bryce Underwood had a long touchdown run in the first quarter, 111 yards passing, 87 rushing for the 2-0 Wolverines. At College Station.
4: Belt high snap. Four-man rush from the 12. Fires end zone. And it's caught in the back of the end zone. A wide open Isaiah Horton for a Texas A&M touchdown. And they retake the lead. 13-7. Aggies over the Sun Devils.
3: Mike Cousins with the call on ESPN Radio, and 10th-ranked Texas A&M pulls away a 48-20 victory over Arizona State. Marcel Reed, three touchdown passes, a pair to Isaiah Horton. Number five, Indiana, no problem with Howard, 55-0 the final in Bloomington. Josh Hoover with four touchdown passes, three to Charlie Beck. 16th-ranked Penn State, a 27-9 win over Temple in Philly. In baseball, the Mets are drilling the Yankees 11-2 in the eighth. Francisco Lindor with a leadoff home run off Garrett Cole and a three-run shot as well. Now it's 20 on the season. Juan Soto going deep. Pirates lead the Cubs 3-2 in the sixth at Wrigley.
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0: connection with. He goes out of bounds at around the 2.5, but the ball was at the 2. The first down marker was at the 2. It goes to review. What was that situation like for you, knowing, hey, this review's got to go our way? What'd you think?
1: Yeah, watch out for those Big Ten replay officials. That's what I was saying.
2: Oh, my God.
1: You know? But at the end of the day,
2: that was awesome.
1: You know, they did the right thing. It was pretty clear up on the screen from our vantage point. He clearly made the 2-yard line, his foot being out of bounds. I've already watched the play. Didn't, you know, the ball was already crossed, and that was the right call, and we earned that, you know. But and our guys just kept believing. You know, at the end of the day, Carlos Hernandez is a big-time receiver, and we took our best shot, and we made the play. You know, you got to want the ball in those moments in your hands. And Carlos Hernandez wants the ball in his hand in the biggest moments. So excited about the resolve of our team and, you know, even our defensively to find a way to get the 2-point stop. When all things didn't look right, you just got to find a way to reset and go make that one play, and our guys were able to go do that.
2: Yeah, talk about your defense a little bit more, Coach, because Ryan Brown, quarterback for Purdue, absolutely had himself a day, 32 of 42 for 329 and a touchdown. It seemed like he was really just making some just high-level precision passing in critical moments.
1: Yeah.
2: You know, what was your communication like on the sideline for your defense?
1: Yeah, and I got to, you know, find a way to watch the tape. I mean, you go into, like, the last 8 minutes of the game, and it's 23-13, and you feel great about it.
2: Right.
1: You know, we weren't able to disrupt his timing and feel. You know, we weren't quite able to reach him with a 4-down pass rush. And they had some good schemes. You know, they probably knew more about us coming into the game than we knew about them schematically. So, you know, we fought and battled through a bunch of different adversities. I'm still proud of our defensive kids and how hard they fought. You know, once again, it's just finding a way to reset in that moment. You know, he beat the zero pressure on 4th and 9. They made a play. Okay. Come back and attack the next situation. And, you know, our guys were just able to make one more play today.
0: And Ryan Brown hit Denylon Morissette on a 4th and goal from the 9 to tie it up, to send it into the second overtime. You guys just rebounded, fought through it, and got the win, 38-36. Last thing, 38 points, back-to-back wins, and now a short week taking on Miami. I know you're going to enjoy this one, but what do the next 6 days look like as you get set to host one of the best teams in the country in what should be a rocking atmosphere?
1: Give me an awesome atmosphere, and I can't wait for all Demon Deacons to come out to a Legacy Stadium and make this a crazy place to play. I told everybody as they were leaving and getting on the bus, it's already time to be thinking about Miami. This one's over. You know, they played a game Thursday night. They've been sitting, waiting, and watching us, excited about our guys being able to rebound. Like we left our guts on that field now. Right? It's got to be a certain level of preparation, but our guys will be ready for an amazing atmosphere and welcome in Miami. You know, nameless, faceless opponent, you know, to our stadium Friday night. Can't wait to see what that's going to be about.
0: Pack the guts in the overhead bin. Safe travels back to Winston-Salem. Thanks for doing it, Jake. Appreciate it.
1: Always. Thanks, guys. Go Deeks.
2: Thank you,
0: Jake
2: Coach.
0: Dickert, who has got this program on solid ground.
2: They won ready to
0: four
2: play.
0: Four wins 2 years ago. They get 9 wins last season, and now they're 2-0. And that Friday night game on ESPN against Miami, a Miami team that played, you know, just rolled the ball out there and scored 77 against FAMU. The Demon Deeks had
2: to do
0: a little bit more for their win earlier today. That was awesome.
2: Man, that was awesome. And you can tell right now, Schick, right? I'm just like absolutely giddy. I mean, I'm just ready to play. I mean, just his energy and the way that he was able to respond. And, of course, just his love and his passion for his team. You could just feel it. How proud he is as a head coach, and man, that's just the epitome of what this game is all about. The challenges there in front of that football team, and no doubt, very easy to make excuses, right, and to point the finger and all that, and they didn't blink and bat an eye there, and an awesome leadership by Coach there. Phenomenal.
0: Love the little shot there at the Big Ten replay as well.
2: That was the best. We need to keep that little clip there for the whole season, all right? Just to have.
0: That was so good. Wake Forest, not Western Michigan. That was last week. Wake Forest takes down Purdue 38-36 in double overtime. Gio Lopez, the transfer from North Carolina, gets them into the end zone, gets the win, and they will take on Miami next week. Oklahoma State with a 36-31 lead, 4th down and 16, coming up with 8 minutes to go for Oregon. BYU with a 14-10 lead on Arizona. Illinois is up 10 on Duke. And Mississippi State having its way in the Twin Cities, 21-3. First three possessions, 3 touchdowns with drives of 75, 75, and 72 yards, each taking 2.5 minutes or less. Thanks to Wake Forest and head coach Jake Dickert for joining us. This is what we're all about here on College Game Day, presented by Progressive Insurance. Up next, more updates from Week 2 and a look back to what happened earlier today. 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

0: It is 28-3. Kamario Taylor, 11 of 13 passing for 181 yards and 3 touchdowns. How about this first half? Anthony Evans III, 4 catches, 103 yards, and a touchdown. And there's still 4.5 minutes to go here in this first half. 28-3, Mississippi State with the lead. We'll see if Minnesota can do anything as they have the ball with 4.5 minutes to go. We continue to monitor 6th-ranked Oregon taking on Oklahoma State, a team they beat by more than 60 last year. Oregon now facing a 4th-and-8 with 6:53 to go here. Dan Lanning, he's just got to be wondering, Sims, what has happened to my team? This was a team that was in the college football playoff last year within a game of perhaps playing for a national championship before getting railroaded by Indiana. But they start this season as a preseason top two team. They're here at number 6. They lose this game, they could tumble out of the top 25.
1: Yeah, I mean, they could. I mean, the thing is about this matchup, too, for Oregon, and what's like really perplexing to me is just the inaccuracy today by Dante Moore and just the offense. I just feel like it's just so strange. He was deadly accurate a week ago against Boise State, and then today just have not seen the field well, have not put together plays and choreographed offensive play structure enough for this team to get rolling, and he has been off. The offensive line is absolutely getting ran over in key passing situations by the Oklahoma State defensive line, and that's a little shocking, too. We don't typically see that from a Dan Lanning football team, especially in the early months of September and October, just being out-physical, and that's exactly what's taking place here today.
0: I go to Jeff Schwartz, and I go to his Twitter account. He's having a conniption on social media right now.
1: Tell me more.
0: Works over there for Fox, does some stuff with SiriusXM, and former Oregon Duck and NFL offensive lineman, and he's just beside himself. He's like, we're not doing anything well.
1: Yeah.
0: We are as soft as it comes. And they just turned the ball over on 4th down. So Oklahoma State can put a stake through the heart here of the Ducks if they can get a touchdown. Heck, even a field goal makes it an 8-point game with 6.5 minutes to go. Oklahoma State is driving. This would be the upset of the season and the upset of the day so far here on College Game Day. We'll continue to walk you through it. After the top of the hour, we will walk you through the finishing 6 minutes here for Oklahoma State. Drew Mestemaker already with 300 yards passing. Plus, Kentucky holds on to a lead over top 15 Alabama. It's College Game Day on ESPN Radio.
2: 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Tatis Jr. and the San Diego Padres continue to fight for a wild card berth when they travel to San Francisco to face the Giants. 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
12: I'm John Ryder on the college football scoreboard. We've got an upset brewing in Stillwater with 3 minutes to go in the fourth quarter. Oklahoma State now leads 6th-ranked Oregon 39-31. Drew Mestermaker, a go-ahead 10-yard touchdown run early in the fourth. He also has 2 touchdown passes. Number 3, Notre Dame hammering Rice 35-0 late in the second quarter in South Bend. C.J. Carr, 2 touchdown passes to Jordan Faison. Kentucky leads number 12 Alabama 14-13 with 2 minutes to play in the first half in Lexington. You can watch it on ABC. Wildcats scoring early on a pick 6 of Keelon Russell. In 2.5 minutes to go in the second quarter in Provo, number 15 BYU leads Arizona 14-10. Earlier on, the Wolverines coming off that controversial win, taking on the Sooners at the Big House, and a Jair Hill pick of John Mateer set this up.
13: High formation behind Underwood, who goes under center. Second down and goal inside the 1-yard line. Marshall, the tailback, gets the call, running left. Second effort into the end zone. Touchdown! Jordan Marshall takes it in from a yard out. Michigan breaks the tie with 7:53 to go here in the fourth quarter at the Big House.
12: Mark Kestershire with the call here on ESPN Radio, and that was the go-ahead score and the decisive score as Michigan holds off number 11 Oklahoma 17-10. 10th-ranked Texas A&M drills Arizona State 48-20. Marcel Reed, 3 touchdown passes. Penn State takes Temple 27-9.
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6: Two wide to each side, third and 8 at the Oregon 10. Hawkins is the tailback to Mastemaker's right. And Drew gets the ball. Looks to throw under heavy pressure. Gets away. Mastemaker pumps. Mastemaker running, diving toward the end zone. He's in! Pistols firing! Touchdown, Oklahoma State! Drew Mastemaker! Give him an Olympic gold medal!
7: That was the go-ahead score in the fourth quarter. The call on Learfield Sports. Drew Mastemaker, a 10-yard touchdown run early in the fourth. Also had a pair of touchdown passes. Oklahoma State stuns sixth-ranked Oregon 39-31. Oklahoma State, the first-ever FBS school to snap a 10-game losing streak by beating a top-10 team. 10th-ranked Texas A&M, no problem with Arizona State, 48-20. Marcel Reed with three touchdown passes. Michigan over number 11 Oklahoma, 17-10 in Ann Arbor. Bryce Underwood had a 38-yard touchdown run in the first quarter, but a great defensive effort by the Wolverines. In baseball, the Mets pound the Yankees 12-2 in the Bronx. Francisco Lindor with a leadoff homer off Garrett Cole. He had two home runs in the win.
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10: Biggest score of the day, Oklahoma State, 39. Oregon, 31. Oklahoma State outgains them 554-281. How about this stat? Oklahoma State becomes the fourth team to score 39 points against Dan Lanning at Oregon. The other three won the national title. Indiana last year, Georgia in 2022, and Ohio State in 2024. Magic Matt Sims. Simsy, what an outcome. Oklahoma State with the win over the Ducks. What do you take from it?
11: What do I take from it? I just, one, congratulations to Coach Morris. I mean, the Cowboys, Cowboy Nation, to bounce back the way that they did. I mean, last week against Tulsa, I mean, I was shocked. I was like, wow, this team looks awful. They were not prepared for big boy football here, you know? And that was just kind of like the talk that I was having with myself. But after today, Chick, totally changing the tone. No, I mean, it really, it's remarkable. It's awesome, dude. It really is. Mastemaker, what he is able to do. Caleb Hawkins, 110 on the ground, 23 carries. Man, had a long of 26, absolutely balled out as well. The toughness of the football team, the resilience. And remember, too, Chick, a pick six early in the game by Mastemaker. So this defense really did a number on the Oregon Duck offense for the majority of the game.
10: Certainly did. One of the biggest upsets, not the biggest upset of the year, that belongs to UMass over Rutgers. But this feels just
11: let
10: slightly.
11: Let it go, man.
10: Just
11: let
10: a
11: it
10: touch
11: go.
10: Bigger. Matt Schick, Matt Sims. an upset in the making in Lexington, Kentucky, with a 17-13 lead over 12th-ranked Alabama. Alex Scarborough.

0: Depot. 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Matt Schick, Matt Sims, the big story, Oklahoma State, 39. Number 6, Oregon, 31. Deer Hill Jr. fumbled at the Oregon 40 with 2 minutes left. Oklahoma State recovered and ran out the clock. Drew Mestemaker was excellent in this football game. Threw a couple of picks even, but he withstood it. 26 of 43, 317 passing yards, 2 touchdowns, 2 picks, also rushed for 109 yards, add another touchdown, 426 total yards. Here he was after the game on ESPN.
1: Drew, all week long you guys were told you're not good enough after the embarrassing loss. Your words to Tulsa. What did it take from this group to bounce back and respond against the number 6 team in the nation?
2: Yeah, I think that's just who we are at the end of the day. We had to respond after a bad week last week, but everyone on this team's been counted out their whole career, and I think that's what makes us special.
1: You're one of those guys. What makes you so resilient?
2: I do it for the guys. Like, these are my boys. These are my brothers. I'd do anything for them.
1: Look at this scene right now. Your first win at Oklahoma State. How would you describe what you're feeling in this moment?
2: I don't even have words for it. This is the best moment of my life, honestly, not even close. These people make it so much fun, and I'm so glad we pulled this one out.
1: I have to ask you about your flip into the end zone. Walk me through that play and what you felt.
2: Yeah, I dropped back, and they had a guy coming off the edge. I stood up, and then it was me one-on-one with the safety. He went low earlier in the game, and I was like, I'm letting it fly, and just leaped and felt like I was in the air for a year, and I landed really hard, but I don't care as long as I got in the end zone.
1: All game long, I kept telling your guys, we're in control of this game. What gave you so much confidence throughout?
2: Yeah, I think just our preparation all week. It's the best week of practice we've ever had, and I believe in these guys. These guys are built for these moments.
1: Thank you.
0: Felt like he was in the air for a year.
3: I love it.
0: What a day. What a day for Drew Mestemaker with that airborne touchdown. They get the win over Oregon. OSU with the win. There's another OSU in action later on tonight. It's Ohio State and Texas. Jake Trotter, ESPN College Football Senior Writer, to break that down for us. Before we do that, Jake,

0: from campus to campus.
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0: Coast to coast, game to game.
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3: As we cross the 6 o'clock Eastern hour, Week 2 is officially delivered its first stunner. Oklahoma State takes down 6th-ranked Oregon 39-31. A Cowboys team that lost to Tulsa last week, lost to Oregon 69-3 a year ago, just shocked the Ducks behind 426 total yards from Drew Mestemaker. Matt Schick, Matt Sims, College Game Day on ESPN Radio. Hard to fathom. Oregon had won more than 40 games, 41-0 against unranked opponents, 35-0 under Dan Lanning. Matt Sims, and here they are on the short end of this one, a preseason national title pick. Not a consensus, but many picked them. Now people are trying to jump off that bandwagon as quickly as you got on.
7: Absolutely, I already jumped. But yeah, hey, that's okay. And I'm still in the air like Drew Mestemaker, trying to land safely as possible. But yeah, it's really a remarkable, great reminder to us all right in this modern NIL world, too, with the transfer portal, just how quickly teams can upgrade their rosters to be highly competitive. Of course, with the coaching changes and all that, it just can absolutely change just like that in the blink of an eye. We saw that today with Coach Morris, from what we saw a week ago against Tulsa to now today, and even from what we've seen from a

0: just evenly matched football teams going up one against the other. And I think just BYU just winning the physical matchup right now in key situations with their defense.
1: It was 31-13 Mississippi State with the lead on Minnesota. Minnesota had a goal-to-go situation. It was fourth down and goal from, what, inside the five, inside the eight-yard line? They went for it. It seems we were both watching this. These are the kind of plays that just drive you nuts. What was the play call? What happened for Minnesota?
0: Yeah, so they went into a bunch formation here to the wide side of the field. They were on the right hash, so the bunch was over there to the left, and they tried to do essentially like a pick play concept. But Mississippi State did a great job of playing four defenders over three, so they were never going to get outflanked. In this situation, Lindsey, got to make a throw into the end zone. Can't throw it short of the goal line on fourth down, on fourth and goal. So a mental error by the quarterback, bad play choice by the Minnesota Gophers offensively, and good job by by Mississippi State holding there in the red zone and keeping this lead 31-13.
1: LSU walking into the building, Lil Wayne, Boosie, and Tyrann Mathieu joining Lane Kiffin for this week's Tiger Walk. Who knew Lane Kiffin liked the attention, liked being surrounded by celebrities, but we'll preview that.
0: I got to tell you, that's an awesome trio right there. That's pretty cool. Yeah.
1: It's really good.
0: As much as I want to hate on them sometimes, that's pretty awesome.
1: Why not? We'll see if Mississippi State can extend the lead in Alabama, trying to do the same. It's College Game Day, ESPN Radio.
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2: Coming up on the Monday edition of Unsportsmanlike with Chris Canty, Michelle Spellman, and me, Evan Cohen, we'll recap a jam-packed football weekend and look ahead to a huge AFC West matchup as Patrick Mahomes and the Chiefs take on the Broncos. 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

0: game ended. So great job by the Texas A&M defense, capitalizing, making a play, and really separating the gap between the two teams. Other than that, I thought Arizona State played phenomenally well in this one.
1: Texas A&M will take on Kentucky for their next game. Kentucky getting blown out at home against Alabama. We'll update you on that. Pittsburgh shutting out UCF. They have a 12-0 lead in the second half. And Duke trying to pull off the upset on the road at Illinois. And can BYU escape at home against Arizona? They've got a double-digit lead. 5 minutes to go in the fourth quarter. Matt Schick, Matt Sims, more of a recap from today and update you on the afternoon games. Preview the nightcaps straight ahead on College Game Day, ESPN Radio.
2: 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Jock Peterson and the Texas Rangers are in Phoenix to face Nolan Arenado and the Arizona Diamondbacks.
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here in a minute. Matt Schick, Matt Sims, as we head to the evening kicks. Second and goal for Mississippi State, 38-13. Alabama dominating Kentucky in the second half, 38-17. Alabama with the lead. Kentucky, 9 minutes to go in the fourth quarter. They have the ball first and 10 at their own 25-yard line. Sims, if you want to write the book on this Kentucky-Alabama game, you go back to that third down stop Alabama had, and then Kentucky goes for it from their own 33 on a fourth down.

0: And I believe Illinois just turned the ball over on downs. Duke, it looks like they're going to go into Champaign and perhaps exact a little revenge. They turned the ball over five times last year at home against Illinois, wound up getting blown out in a game where Duke had opportunities, didn't cash in. Remember, Darian Mensa was Duke's quarterback last year. They came up short. Now Walker Egan, the transfer from San Jose State, might be leading them to a big win. Pop the cork in Champaign. First and 10, Duke, 2:54 to go in the fourth quarter. What a win that would be for Manny Diaz.
1: Of course. I mean, any win is a great win, but that would be an awesome one for sure.
0: 31-27, Duke first and 10 at their own, at the Illini 38-yard line. And Mississippi State, folks, I'm not saying Minnesota's a great team, but they're better than they should than they were today. Second and goal right now for Mississippi State. They lead 38-13 on Minnesota, folks. Buy your Kamario Taylor future stock.
1: Yes.
0: Because this kid is a stud through three first-half touchdowns, and as I say that, an incomplete pass, a terrible pass inside the five.
1: He's actually the easiest pass he had all day, and he missed it.
0: Gosh, never mind. Sell the stock. Coming up top of the hour, we'll preview Ohio State, Texas. A bunch of games getting underway. It's College Game Day, ESPN Radio.
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1: Marty Halsberger, Elena Rybakina claimed the number one world tennis ranking from Aryna Sabalenka earlier this week. Well, today she took the U.S. Open crown from her. Rybakina beat Sabalenka 6-2 in the third and deciding set. It's the third Grand Slam title for Rybakina and the second this year. College football, number two Oregon struggled to win last week, and the sixth-ranked Ducks struggled again this week. But this time, came up short.
15: One more snap, and that will be the ball game. Unbelievable. Snap, knee, that will do it. Quack, quack, and that is that. The Cowboys do their talking on the scoreboard with a 39-31 upset victory over number six Oregon as the students storm the field in what is certainly one of the biggest wins in Oklahoma State history.
1: Learfield on the call. That victory ends OSU's 21-game losing streak against FBS opponents. Jordan Marshall scored on a tie-breaking one-yard run set up by an interception midway through the fourth quarter. Michigan bounces back from last week's embarrassing performance against Western Michigan. Beat number 11 Oklahoma 17-10. Coach Kyle Whittingham called it a good bounce back.
16: Proud of the football team. We had a great week of preparation, had a good week, a great week, and really determined to win this game.
1: Embattled quarterback Bryce Underwood ran for a 38-yard touchdown to help. BYU has just beaten Arizona, the 15th-ranked Cougars, winning it 28-17.
17: Hey, it's Michelle Smallman, and coming up Monday, Patrick Mahomes is officially back and ready to quiet all the doubters. So will his revenge tour start Monday night against the Broncos? It's on Sportsmanlike, 6 a.m. Eastern, right here on ESPN Radio, ESPN2, and ESPNU.

0: man, just don't like what I see so far on either side of the football from Oregon by either trench. And that's the biggest thing. Like, Dan Lanning, I expect their trenches to be tough to have a little attitude to them, especially here early on in the season. And we did not see that. So I am very concerned with this Oregon Ducks football team. They are not living up to the bill right now.
1: Oregon had won 28 straight games when leading at any point in the fourth quarter. They led 31-30 in this game. Oklahoma State finishes this one off. Also, Oregon, their 41-game win streak against AP unranked opponents snapped, and they are now 35-1 under head coach Dan Lanning. Holding call on Syracuse brings up a fourth down with a minute 40 to go. The Q, Steve Angeli threw a pick six. They trail by three to Cal. Cal coming off a fourth quarter beatdown at the hands of UCLA last week. Syracuse blew out New Hampshire. And right now, lining up on 4th and 14 for a game-tying field goal, which could send this to overtime, but still a minute 40 to go. And JKS for Cal with a great opportunity here to perhaps drive down the field if this 46-yarder goes through for the Cuse. Matt Schick, Matt Sims, College Game Day, ESPN Radio. Number 12, Alabama, 45-17 lead on Kentucky. Still a minute to go there. And we are underway. Georgia Tech taking on Tennessee. No score. Opening possession here for Georgia Tech. The field goal attempt for Syracuse is no good.
0: No bueno.
1: With a minute 35 to go, three timeouts left here, Matt Sims, for Syracuse. Cal takes over.
0: Yeah, hey, good setup for them. Good hold. Hey, indoors, we're at home, all that. Still push the football wide right on the kick, and the Cal Bears going to walk away with a great victory after essentially being down the entire game, and it seems like just kind of faltering with every opportunity that they had. Going to come away with an awesome win here on the road against Fran Brown and the Syracuse Orange.
1: Syracuse does have three timeouts left, but with the way they've been playing, hard-pressed to imagine that they'll be able to come back in this one. We'll see if JKS can get a couple of first downs and finish this one. It is over. It is all over in Alabama, or in Lexington. 12th-ranked tied. Take down Kentucky 45-17 to improve to 2-0 on the season. Coming up next, we'll update you on Cal and Syracuse, see if Syracuse can stop Cal and get the football back. Plus, we'll preview Ohio State and Texas and more recaps from ranked teams, some getting it done, some coming up on the short end earlier today. 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
2: 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John Peterson and the Texas Rangers are in Phoenix to face Nolan Arenado and the Arizona Diamondbacks.
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0: and great effort. So I don't know what it is about that Memphis area, man, but they do a great job of just finding some talented football players and a really scrappy football team, it seems like, every single year.
1: Pat Narduzzi's Pitt Panthers about to put up a shutout, 12-0 lead on ESPN2 on UCF, 5 minutes to go in the fourth quarter. Off the beaten path games, Vanderbilt 35, Delaware 26. Sorry, Rachel. Troy, 34-17 lead on Alabama State. Northern Colorado, 13-7 lead on Wyoming. That game is in the fourth quarter. FIU on ESPN Plus leading Buffalo 21-6. Ohio lost to Nebraska last week. They're down to Jacksonville State 17-7 minutes ago before the half. Western Michigan up off the mat after clock gate. This will not come down to the final second. They lead Monmouth 14-0. And Tennessee still with a 7-0 lead on Georgia Tech. More from the gridiron coming up. 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

0: who's going to run the football more? I know that's such a layup thought, but it's so true, Sims. Like, whoever runs the football more and takes pressure off the opposing quarterback is going to be key, and it's going to set the tone for the rest of the game. Colin Simmons, that defensive line.
1: It totally is, and I definitely say that a lot about the running game. I am definitely one of those people in the media where it's like, oh, run the football. But it's like I say it because I really believe it, and I understand the strength that it has for a football team and for a quarterback when you can do that on just any sort of situation for football. So, yes, you're exactly right. Which team is going to win in the trenches and be more physical is going to open up the RPO passing game and one-on-one situations for all the great skilled players that are in this one, but it absolutely starts in the trenches. Who is going to hold it down there?
0: Steve Sarkisian, not terribly concerned with how the result will impact them in the college football playoff.
2: I'm not so consumed with what the end result might be, you know, 4 months down the road. We've got other games to go play that can contribute one way or the other to our success that we have in the season. What I am excited about is as a competitor and for our team, the locker room and building full of competitors that we have is that we get an opportunity to go against the best. And how are we going to perform against the best? And because our best is going to be needed, and our best is going to be needed for four quarters. And so that's what excites me.
0: Well, something that should excite Ohio State fans. What just happened? Let's get an update from Austin.
3: Number one, Ohio State at number four, Texas.
0: Matt Sims, a turnover on the first possession of the game for Texas. What happened?
1: Fumble, baby, going down to the ground and just lackluster ball security as they're going down to the ground. An Ohio State defender essentially just punches the football out on his way down. And, man, here we are. Just turnover early on in the game, and Ohio State just kind of punching Texas in the face right from the start. And this is my biggest concern. And that's also why I don't even like the soundbite that I heard from Sark. I want to hear our head coach say, we're going to rip their heads off and go win the game. Not like we have a lot of opportunities. All right? So, yeah, here we are to start the game. Ohio State already punching them in the face and forcing a fumble here. Early turnover.
0: I love this. Texas under Arch Manning, 11-0 when they win the turnover battle, 0-3 when they don't.
1: There you go.
0: Ohio State hasn't won since 2023 when it has been even or negative in turnover margin. They create turnovers, they make it happen, and that's what they're doing here. So, you know, we'll see what happens the rest of this game, but Ohio State with a first down and 10. Coming up at about the Texas 30-yard line. Are they reviewing this?
1: Yes, they are reviewing it. They're just making sure that he wasn't down by contact because it was close to where you thought maybe the elbow, the forearm, or shin was close to the ground. But the call is upheld. It was a fumble, and it is recovered by Ohio State. First down, Ohio State already in the red zone in Texas territory.
0: Matt Schick, Matt Sims, Peter Burns earlier this week talking about Julian Sain maybe struggling against Texas's defense once he takes the field.
4: I'm not sold 100% on Julian Sain being able to be free and clear from Will Muschamp's defense. Muschamp is going to give them some different looks this year, and I haven't seen that. And you go back the last couple of years, Longhorns, or at least last year, they kind of bottled up Jeremiah Smith. And I think that Muschamp and the defense will have an opportunity to do that as well. I still think it's a close game. I think it's like an NFL opener where you're going to have, 27-24. I lean toward the Texas Longhorns.
0: Bo Jackson just rolled off a 9-yard gain. It's going to be second down and one inside the Texas 15-yard line. That was Peter Burns on from Best Week Ever on Unsportsmanlike. You can hear Peter Burns tomorrow morning on Best Week Ever here on ESPN Radio 7 to 10 a.m. Eastern Time. Matt Schick, Matt Sims, I'm looking at videos. Oklahoma State, after the win over Oregon, they jumped into the canal. They're boating. They've got the goalposts in the middle of the water. Everyone's half naked. Hashtag college football. Life is great.
1: Am I supposed to follow that?
0: I mean, you can. You could.
1: I mean, when you were saying people were half naked, I'm like, oh,
0: I mean, I'm talking about the guys.
5: Yeah,
0: I'm talking
5: about the guys. Really nice
0: right.
5: To
0: yeah,
5: hit
0: yeah. There's no...
1: Go to Atlanta. But, yeah, I mean, hey, that's what happens in big-time wins like
0: my
1: that.
0: Goodness.
1: Yeah, it's awesome.
0: Oklahoma State, they
1: good
0: are
1: that,
0: loving
1: man.
0: Life and living large. It is awesome to see.
1: There's only one guy pissed in that state right now, and that's Gundy, actually, if he's still in the state. Yeah. Probably
0: still
1: not.
0: Still collecting his paycheck. Yeah. He's good. How about a preview here for what's going to happen with the Cy Hawk Trophy? What do we got here? Hit the sounder. That's Iowa. Versus Iowa State.
3: Iowa State at number 21, Iowa.
0: You know, I've heard the most improvement for production sounders being played happens between weeks 2 and weeks 3. So we will.
5: Hey, do be glad we have music on these this time.
0: I'm so thrilled. I'm absolutely thrilled. Iowa, a 2-touchdown favorite here, Matt Sims. I'd like Iowa a lot here tonight. I just think Iowa State's playing with one hand tied behind their back.
1: Yeah, I mean, they most definitely are. And I got to tell you, too, the Iowa Hawkeye uniforms, the all black, wow, they look good, baby. They're ready to go. But, yeah, hopefully they cover the spread.
0: Third down and goal for Ohio State coming up less than 13 minutes to go in the first half. Baseball tonight, Diamondbacks hosting the Rangers next.
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3: 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Coverage begins at 6:30 Eastern, with first pitch at 7:20 Eastern on ESPN Radio.
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1: I'm Marty Hausberger. College football, Ohio State and Texas on ABC. The Longhorns fumble on their first possession, and that leads to a 25-yard field goal for Ohio State. The Buckeyes lead early 3-0. Georgia Tech up on Tennessee 10-7 early in the second. That one on ESPN. Oregon played with fire last week in a narrow win against Boise State. Today they paid for another